0: You're stressing me out.
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Welcome to The Circuit on Radio Free Brooklyn. Every week here on The Circuit, we find a music festival that is taking place somewhere in the world. We play through as many of the artists on that festival's lineup as we can pack into an hour. And tonight, we are going to be having a little bit of a preview for All Points East, which is taking place the 21st through 23rd and the 28th through the 30th of August in London, Victoria Park. I was super lucky. I got to go to All Points East last year and see Salt, which was amazing. Tonight, we're going to be listening through the artists that are playing this year's lineup, which is going to be really good. So stick around. That's what we're going to be doing this hour. We started off the show with Neo Archives. That was Sunrise, Bang Your Head Against the Wall. We're going to keep it going with this one from Raven Lanae, Smino and Corey Henry. This is Settle Down on Radio Free Brooklyn.

Imagine Obama ain't never win shit. Imagine I didn't have to go visit. My nigga wasn't no fucking prison. Hold on. Imagine I never met Lil Monty. The Colo Key where we became homies. Imagine we making them maybe change something. I mean, they all on the same beast. They all with the same jeans.

That was Rochelle Jordan with Low Key on Radio Free Brooklyn. Running us through this first set, tonight's show. We also heard from Justin Bieber. Yes, that's right. We heard Biebs. Because Dijon, who is also on that song, is playing All Points East. That was Devotion that we heard. Before that, Daniel Caesar and Her with Best Part. Thames, Love Me Yeah Yeah. Turnstile, Bad Bad, Not Good, and Blood Orange. We heard Alien Love Call. And starting us off, Tyler the Creator and Rex Orange County with Boredom. So, if you didn't pick it up, we're listening to some of the lineup for the upcoming All Points East Festival in London. Coming up the 21st through 23rd, 28th through 30th of August. Excellent lineup. Hope you're enjoying the tunes. I'm going to keep them going. This is DeMay and Joe Armand Jones with Let Go on Radio Free Brooklyn. Ooh,

When we are together, we got power. We have shifted from having a seizure about what the man got to seizing what we need.

That was Yeba with Yellow Eyes on Radio Free Brooklyn. This second half of the show, we also heard from Clips and Glorious Bastards. Before that, Ghostface Killah, Capadonna, Method Man, and Redman with Buck 50. Vince Staples, we heard Let Me Know. Maverick, Saber before that with 11, and Sid with Blue June. Heard Colin. So wrapping up tonight's show, we've been listening through some of the many artists playing the upcoming All Points East Festival. Been kind of a low key, sort of sultry vibe tonight. Thanks for sticking around and listening. Stick around a little longer. We've got Hair Metal Mixtape coming up next. Have an excellent week. Until next time, I'm going to take us out with this one. This is Dove Ellis with Love Is on Radio Free Brooklyn.

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Oh, yeah, man. That's a big emergency right there, man. What's up, headbangers? What's up? Welcome to Hair Metal Mixtape. I'm your host, Gabe, and tonight we celebrate the wildlife. That's right, guys, the wildlife, man. That was Aerosmith right there and the theme from Spider-Man. Of course, from the 2002 soundtrack called Spider-Man, music from and inspired by. That's actually, I think, the last track on there. That's the 2002 Spider-Man Sam Raimi film with Tobey Maguire, if you guys remember correctly. I spun that because I recently watched the new Spider-Man movie, guys. That's right, man. Brand New Day with Tom Holland. Man, was it good. No spoilers. I won't say anything. But man, was it good. It was good, man. It was good. So I got a great show for you guys tonight with a lot of new music. Lots of new music, so we got to get right to it. Hope everyone had a good week. Kind of crazy week for me. A little bit more work than I expected for a summer season. Some updates for my kids' soccer club. Coach Rob, you should reach out and ask me what happened with that one, man. That's a crazy one. But next week, guys, next Friday is my son's 12th birthday. He's going to

And then it gets like 90 degrees and sunny at the same time. So we're going through that August craziness, but we're going to get through it because we got a great, great, great show for you tonight, this Saturday night. Boom! All right, guys, the mixtape's coming right up, so don't go anywhere. You're listening to Hair Metal Mixtape on Radio Free Brooklyn, independent listener-supported radio. 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All right, guys, it's time now for the side A of the Wildlife Mixtape on this Saturday night Hair Metal Mixtape. That's right, guys. We're going to get right into it tonight because I don't have any here and tell because I've got so many new freaking tracks tonight, guys. Oh, my God. Let me tell you some of the bands that's going to have some new tracks tonight. New music. Hashtag new music. I don't know why I'm talking like that. Anyway, new tracks by Kiss and Dynamite, Giddish and the Chronicles, Osukaru, Speedstroke, Crossbone, Scully, Sergeant Steel, Burner, band out of Texas, Billy Morrison, old guitar player, one of the guitar players for Billy Idol, besides Steve Stevens, who I believe is on this song. Helix has re-released some previously unreleased recordings, so that's new. And this band Shining, that's got some new stuff too, man. We got some classic tracks like Wasp and Twisted Sister, current bands like the sleaze metal bands like Crash Diet and Temple Balls. And, you know, just a crazy Saturday night here on Hair Metal Mixtape. Tonight we celebrate the trials and tribulations of the wild lives we lead day to day to survive in this thing we call life. That's right, guys. We have some hair anniversaries to celebrate as well. And we got a rocking mixtape for y'all tonight. All right, it's Saturday night and we're going to prove it, man. I'm going to give you guys a reason to stay tuned, to stay tuned and to turn up. Oh, man. I got this new drink here that's pretty good. I'm going off topic because I'm taking a breath here. It's called Special Hour. It's a bourbon whiskey mule bourbon drink thing that my wife bought. They're kind of cool. So that's going to be the theme tonight. All right, like I said, guys, it's Saturday night and we're going to prove it. I'm going to give you guys a reason to stay in. So tune in and turn up because the mixtape begins now. You're listening to it right here on Hair Metal Mixtape with me, Gabe, on Radio Free Brooklyn, the sound of Brooklyn. All right, guys, here's some Slaughter from the Wildlife album. What do you think the song's going to be? It's The Wildlife. It's right here on Hair Metal Mixtape, guys. I hope you enjoy it. I'm going to be letting you guys know about all these new tracks, man, because there's a lot of stuff, dude, and it's a lot of good bands, and I'm really digging it. So let's do this. All right, here's Slaughter.

Yeah, that's right, Jersey Mike. We kicked it off with some Slaughter, but now we're going to get into some Trickster. It's from the album Here. And you know, Here, that's from 1992. Here's Rockin' Horse.

Oh yeah, man. Slaughter, Trickster into Firehouse, man. Shake and Tumble from that Firehouse 2024 remastered, man. It sounds so good. So good, man. All right, here's Kiss and Dynamite with one of their brand new ones. It's called I'll Be. That's right, man. Brand new Kiss and Dynamite right here on Hair Metal Mixtape with you, Gabe, on the Hair Metal Mixtape. That's right. It's Radio, Radio Free Brooklyn. Yo, what's up? Hair Metal Mixtape.

Oh, that's right, man. Three in the row of brand new ones, man. That was Kissin' Dynamite with I'll Be, and this is Giddish in the Chronicles with Generation Coward, which is a brand new one, too. Right here on Hermit and Mixtape with me, Gabe, on Radio Free Brigalino.

Oh yeah, man, new Giddish in the Chronicles, Generation Coward, man. All right, here's the second song released from the upcoming new album of Osukaru. This is called Who Do You Love, and it's a cover, you know that. This is from Tall Tales.

Oh yeah, man, New Osakaru, like I said, man, that's their interpretation of Who Do You Love, man, from their upcoming new album, Tall Tales, dude. All right, let's bring it back to the classics, man, the classic bands and the classic rockers, man. This next one is Tesla, and it's Modern Day Cowboy from that album, Mechanical Resonance, going back to 1986, man, and that's right here on Hair Metal Mixtape with me, Gabe, on Radio 3. Brooklyn. We got a three block of classic bands, man. Tesla, Black and Blue, and the brand new, previously unreleased song coming up soon, man. But after that would be Kix. So Tesla, Black and Blue, and Kix right here. And I'm going to mixtape with me, Gabe, on Radio Free. Brooklyn out!

Oh, yeah. I hope you like that three block of the classic rockers right there, man. Tesla, Black and Blue, and Kicks. Let's bring it to some current

That's right, man. We're going to keep it current right now with Temple Balls from that Pyramide album 2021. This is Bad, Bad Dad right here in Hair Metal Mixtape with me, Gabe, on Radio Free. I'm Bergolino.

All right, man. This is a brand new one from Speed Stroke, man. It's called Heart of the City. And it's right here on Harriman on Mixtape with me, Gabe, on Radio Free Brooklyn. Crank it up. Here we go, man. Brand new Speed Stroke.

This is new Crossbones Scully Man, Thunder Love featuring Phil Collin of Def Leppard. That's right, man. Brand new Crossbones Scully right here on Hair Metal Mixtape with me, Gabe.

0: Oh, yeah, man. Crossbones Scully, man. That's like a star-studded band there, man, with a brand new song, Thunder Love, featuring Phil Collins from Def Leppard. What's up, dude? Holy crap, man. That is the end of Side A, guys. That is the end of Side A. I'm almost going to get jumping into, like, Side B, but I mean, like, dude, I can't get there yet, man. I can't get there yet, man. I gotta tell you guys what we just did on this Side A tonight, man. All right, let's get over it, man. Let's do this. What did we just hear? All right, guys, let's do this. Side A, guys. Side A was Slaughter. The Wildlife is what we kicked it off with. Trickster, Rockin' Horse from that Here album in 1992. Firehouse with Shake and Tumble, the 2024 remaster of that self-titled album from 1990. Kissin' Dynamite, brand new song, I'll Be. Giddish in the Chronicles with Generation Coward from, this is like a brand new single. I think a new album's coming out. I don't know what's going on with them because, it says, like, Giddish and the Chronicles featuring Giddish, right? Like, I don't know what the hell's going on with that album and that and the album, the record label, right? I don't know, dude. Giddish and the Chronicles, though, that Generation Coward song is pretty freaking good, though. Osakaru with the second single release from that Tall Tales album that's due out. It's called Who Do You Love? And, yeah, it's a cover, man. Who Do You Love? Osakaru covering Who Do You Love? After that, Tesla, Modern Day Cowboy, Black and Blue, Heat It Up, Burn It Out from In Heat. Kicks, Cold Blood, but it's the remix, man, from the Fuse 30 Reblown, Blow My Fuse 30th Anniversary Edition. After that, Temple Balls, Bad, Bad, Bad from Pyramid in 2021. Speedstroke with one of their newest singles released, Heart of the City. That's right, man. They got two singles, I believe, out now. Speedstroke, Heart of the City, and the other one. The Crossbones, Scully's got their new single there, Thunder Love, featuring Phil Collins from Def Leppard, which was pretty cool, man. Crossbones, Scully, what are they going to keep doing, man? I don't know, man, but lead vocalist Tommy Henriksen from Alice Cooper. That's right, man. Guitarist Anna Blackhorn, Kara, drummer. Oh, wow. Tuesday and bassist Jenny V. That's right, man. They also have a video for this lead single, Thunder Love, from their upcoming sophomore album, Condemned to Rock and Roll, which will be available via Ear Music Records, man.
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0: All right, guys, it is now time for Side B of tonight's The Wildlife Mixtape. That's right, man. We are getting to Side B right now. What time is it? 10:02 p.m.? Oh, we're doing good. We're doing good. We got a lot of music, so I got to keep going, man. All right, headbangers. Side B is still wild, and I have no reason to trim this mofo tonight, man. So let's kick it off with a track for one of my favorite Rat albums. That's right, man. Jersey Mike, man. It's Slip of the Lip from that album that we really do like, Dancing Undercover. But before we get there, man, I want to give a little shout out there, man. And, like, I got a list of people that I usually shout out to. The show is on Radio Free Brooklyn. Yes, we have 5,000 plus subscribers. I don't know how many people listen to our show, but I got a few people on this list of this show that I always give a shout out to. So I want to make sure these guys are always getting a shout out because, I mean, you know, it's Saturday night and you're tuning in to this live show, right? We always got Ear Damage Adam. We always got Jersey Mike and family too as well. We got Skid Row Rob. We got Richie. So it's Richie Harbor, but I always want to say like Richie Sambora Harper. Anyway, thanks for listening in, dude. We got Tim Crossley. We got Belgian Raff who, Raff Raff, reach out to him on Facebook, dude. Raff Raff from Belgium. He, He hasn't been feeling so well lately, but he's still around, man, and he's listening, so he wants to hear all the love from you guys, man. So Raf from Belgium, I hope you feel better, man. Tons of love from the show. Yo, Tim Crossley, what's up, dude? What's going on? And Hoboken Rose, that's another one, man. She's a usual. I actually met Hoboken Rose live when I went to see Santa Cruz play live in New York. So that's good, guys. All right, guys, let's get to side B of tonight's mixtape. Please, the Wildlife mixtape. We're going to get to side B right now. Let's do this, man. Side B is still wild. I have no reason to trim this mofo tonight. So let's kick it off with a track from one of my favorite Rat albums. Here, Slip of the Lip. And that's right. It's right here on Hair Metal Mixtape with me, Gabe, on Radio Free Brooklyn. The sound of Brooklyno. Guys, please crank it up, man. This is Slip of the Lip, Dancing Undercover, Rat, right here, Hair Metal Mixtape, me, Gabe, on Radio Free Brooklyno.

This is a new one by the band called Burner. It's called Under the Gun. 2026. I think Burner from Texas. Anyway, here they are, man. Burner, Under the Gun, here on Hammer and a Mixtape with me, Gabe.

All right, yo, here's a new Billy Morrison track, man, called Another Day, featuring ex-band member Steve Stevens. The album's called Hollow. Billy Morrison.

Oh, yeah, man. That's new Billy Morrison, man, with Another Day featuring Steve Stevens, man. We're going to bring it back to the classics. But Helix is re-releasing some previously unreleased tracks. I don't even know what to say, man. Helix, this is a brand new single called Breakdown. And like I said, it's a previously unreleased single that's brand new to the world. And here's Helix right here on Hair Metal Mixtape with me, Gabe, on Radio Free Brooklyn.

Oh yeah, man. Like I said, man, Helix would break down the previously unreleased single, man. All right, here's Wasp with a Hair Anniversary, man. That's right, man. In August of 1983, Wasp self-titled album was released, and this is L-O-V-E Machine. Love Machine right here. Hammer the mixtape with me, Gabe, on Radio Free Bricolino.

Oh, yeah, man. Classic Twisted Sister, Ride to Live, Live to Ride from the You Can't Stop Rock and Roll album from 1983, man. All right, this next one is a brand new from the band Shining. It's called North. And it's right here on Hair Metal Mixtape on Radio Free Brooklyn. Yo, it's 10:40 p.m. We got 20 minutes left. This is brand new Shining. Right here in Hair Metal Mixtape with me, Gabe, on Radio Free Brooklyn. Crank it up, crank it up, crank it up.

Oh, that's right, man. That's new Crash Diet from that newest album, Art of Chaos, from the 2026 Edge of the Knife, man, which brings us to the Kiss Gem of the Night, man. The Kiss Gem of the Night tonight is I've Had Enough, Into the Fire, from the album Animalize, man. We're going to 1984 right here in Harriman on Mixtape with me, Gabe, on Radio Free Brooklyn. Animalize!

Oh, that's right, man. Kiss Gem of the Night, man. I've Had Enough, Into the Fire from Animalize, 1984. Let's jump it up to 1986, man, for the penultimate power ballad of the night, man. Quiet Riot is going to provide it for us tonight, man. Power ballad of the night. Still of the night. It's called Still of the Night, like I just said, man. 1986, QRIII, Quiet Riot 3. It's right here on Hair Metal Mixtape with me, Gabe. I'm Rita Freeburg on the penultimate power ballad of the night. It's called Still of the Night.

Oh yeah, man, that's a penultimate power ballad of the night. Quiet Riot, Still of the Night from QR3 in 1986. This is the last song of the night, man. Hell in the Club. I want to swing like Peter Parker, bringing it back to Spider-Man at the beginning of the set. Right here on Hammond Mixtape with me, Gabe, on Radio Free Brooklyn. Hell in the Club, I want to swing like Peter Parker. Good night, guys. I love you guys. I don't think we're going to have time for anything else.

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0: You're back with the Night Gallery on Radio Free Brooklyn. I am your co-host, DJ Dr. Jolly West. Tripmaker, I don't know if you've noticed, but I've kind of gone through a style change. I've got gauges in my ear, my hair, I've dyed black and it's kind of over one eye. I'm dark DJ Dr. Jolly West. I'm emo now.
1: Fair enough.
0: Yeah, I had some kind of disappointment and I've gone dark. And so my set is very dark. We started off with Possessed doing Storm in My Mind off of their The Eyes of Horror album. And then we follow that up with Memphis's own 3-6 Mafia, Oscar winning group 3-6 Mafia doing Destruction Terror off of The End. Now, Tripmaker, do you have any memories of Trip? In our time, they were called 666. They have now become 3-6. Do you have any memories of 666 from back in the day?
1: Just that their reputation sort of preceded them. But it was all kind of out of my atmosphere.
0: So Tripmaker, I don't know if I've ever told you this, but I'm actually in the film for which 3-6 Mafia won an Oscar, Hustle and Flow.
1: No shit.
0: Yeah, I was an extra. So at the very end, the main character played by, the guy that thinks math isn't real. I can't think of his name.
1: Yeah.
0: Is walking.
1: Yeah, his character name is DJ.
0: Yeah, DJ, yeah. Is walking, he's gone to prison, and at the very last shot, he's walking to his cell, and you can barely see, there's kind of a blob standing by the cell door, and that was me. I played a jailer in Hustle and Flow. Now, the problem is you can't see me, really, or see that it's me, and I'm not in the credits. And what was funny is that when Terrence Howard is the actor's name.
1: Right.
0: So when Terrence Howard was like walking to me and we did a couple takes, I really I did some serious face acting, Tripmaker. Like at the time I was a little bigger than I am now. I had a shaved head, I think. And I was really giving him the business. You know, he's a criminal walking towards the cell, having no idea that the camera would not pick up any of it.
1: That all sounds right.
0: Yeah. So, all right. We're going to jump back into another set, another dark set that captures the darkness of my soul. And we're going to start off with Steve Albini's band Big Black doing Bad Penny.

Thank you.

We're getting close.

1 pound 30.

0: accumulated fucking workers. They must not decide what it is. Let the science that is sitting there, the bloody tanks, fucking other fucking workers can do any better. You've got nothing to say, a lot of you. You're just idiots, you know. You're so bloody ignorant, it's unbelievable.
1: Feeling so bleak, feeling so dark, darkness in my soul. Jotly West, what's going on?
2: Darkness in my soul. And we heard Big Black doing Bad Penny off of Songs About Fucking. Now, I've got a question, Trent Maker. There was a time when you were on terrestrial radio under another nom de guerre. When you had an album like Songs About Fucking where you couldn't actually say fucking, what did you do? I mean, what were you supposed to... Did you just say songs about blank or...
1: Sometimes people... I mean, we would say things like songs about fudging.
2: Okay, I gotcha. Songs about like making. That. Did you ever do songs about making love, maybe?
1: No.
2: Okay. After that, we heard Hash Redactor, In the Tank, off of Drek Sounds. Now, Tripmaker, you often give me a hard time for playing Legacy Axe. Now, that is the newest band I think I've ever played on Radio Free Brooklyn. Are you familiar with Hash Redactor?
1: Yeah, I've got the record.
2: Good band, good band. After that, we had New York scenester, actress, musician, I think right-wing troll these days, Lydia Lunch, doing My Eyes from the pre-Jesus, Jesus and the, oh, Jesus Christ, from the pre-Teenage Jesus compilation. What are your thoughts about Lydia Lunch? Her acting, her singing?
1: I really don't have a lot.
2: Okay.
1: But I saw a recent little, you know, social meme. Or just a little, like a clip of a live performance in Memphis with Weasel Walter on guitar.
2: Uh-huh, yeah.
1: And an unknown bass player, but it sounded good.
2: Yeah.
1: I don't have any Teenage Jesus records. I have the No New York comp,
2: mm-hmm.
1: but I don't have a mental image of what her sound is, really.
2: She was in a Richard Kern film, or at least one. I can't remember the name, but I remember seeing an image from it when I was younger, and it really has stuck with me. It was both, you know, kind of hot, kind of sexy, but also kind of disturbing. It really mixed the, you know, sexuality with the darkness that I have in my soul right now. So I thought it was kind of fitting. Then we closed out with Throbbing Gristle doing three versions of Maggot Death off of the second annual report. Tripmaker, I know that you are a man of letters, a man of learning. I believe we've talked about this. You have read Weird Scenes Inside the Gold Mine, correct?
1: Oh, I don't know if I have.
2: Oh, you haven't? Okay.
1: I've read Waiting for the Sun.
2: Oh, you know what? I confused those two. Waiting for the Sun is Barry Hoskins, is that right?
1: I don't remember.
2: Okay. Weird Scenes Inside the Gold Mine is from a book that I have recently read in my darkness, an author that also wrote a book called Program to Kill. Are you familiar with Program to Kill?
1: No.
2: Okay, well, it's good because it's a terrible book. His theory is about, well, it's kind of a, it doesn't really work as a theory, but that serial killers in the 70s and 80s were a conspiracy by satanic cults in America, as well as the CIA, to argue for greater criminal justice power and surveillance of American citizens. Any thoughts about that?
1: Not at this hour.
2: Not at this hour. It's understandable. It's an early hour to be talking about serial murder. So, Tripmaker, we're playing your set next. Tell us a little bit about what we're going to hear.
1: Well, so Sonic Youth released, or there was a Sonic Youth release of some live recordings consisting of performances of their epic The Diamond Sea from 1995 and 1996. It's edited together by John Oswald, who did a Grateful Dead mashup of a similar quality or a similar theme with the song Dark Star. came out on Record Store Day this year, and seems like it was met with a collective shrug. And it's already kind of been deemed as a not very essential release, but I don't know. I feel like it does. I don't own it, but I've been reading about it, and maybe I shouldn't admit that I don't own it.
2: That's okay. I'll give you a pass on this one.
1: One suggestion for the playing of the record is to find a way to replay and to record and play back both sides simultaneously. And I just like that it's a release that has been, it kind of poses a challenge to be interactive with your recordings.
2: Yeah.
1: And I like that.
2: I do too. But so here's,
1: I think that with both sides simultaneously, it makes a little bit more sense and it's a little bit more engaging.
2: Mm-hmm. So here is Sonic Youth on RadioFreeBrooklyn.org.
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constructing a series of signed youth clubs in every major city across the United States of America. You can do whatever the fuck you want. There's no bouncers. There's no security people pushing you. We've also joined the band.

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1: You're back in the gallery, the night gallery, with me, DJ Dr. Jolly West, and my co-pilot, Tripmaker. Tripmaker, you kind of introduced us to this recording in the previous break, but you want to tell us a little bit more about it?
2: I don't really have much more to say about it, Jolly West, honestly.
1: Okay. Can I ask you a question? What part did Sonic Youth play in your life?
2: They were an early introduction to the underground. I was introduced to them on the Pump Up the Volume soundtrack.
1: Hell yeah.
2: Which I think is, in retrospect, been a huge impact on my life.
1: Fuck yes. And the movie also?
2: Yeah, the movie, the soundtrack, all of it.
1: So I'm going to admit something a little embarrassing, Tripmaker. When we set up and started recording the show for RadioFreeBrooklyn.org, one of my radio influences that I was kind of trying to channel was Happy Harry Hardon. You know, I've got my blackjack gum, you know, all that stuff. I also love Pump Up the Volume. And I think that the music and that opening shot where they show his tapes and stuff, that was so cool for a mainstream movie in, what was it, early 90s?
2: Mm-hmm.
1: Mm-hmm. Christian Slater at his kind of peak. What are your thoughts about the Slater? Are you a fan?
2: He squandered his potential, I feel like.
1: Yeah.
2: But I haven't checked in with anything that he's done in the last 20 years, I feel like.
1: Yeah. I was a big Gleaming the Cube fan, unsurprisingly. And also Cuffs. I don't know if you've ever seen Cuffs, where he becomes a security guard.
2: Cuffs is a big letdown.
1: Yeah, it is. It's weird, too, that he joined, I would think that Christian Slater would be, an all cops or bastards guy, but no, it turns out he is part of the system as a security guard. Such a weird premise for a movie. A guy becomes a security guard. Have you ever seen Sonic Youth live?
2: Yeah, I saw him. I think I've seen him a couple times. One time I saw them when they recorded Washing Machine in Memphis.
1: Oh, nice.
2: At Easley Studios. They did play a show, a surprise show under a different name at a small venue. And it was the same night as a friend's band played at a different club. And as soon as we were done with that, we went across town to the other club, which is already completely full to capacity.
1: Yeah.
2: And I was able to just see Kim Gordon's hair kind of waving around.
1: Nice.
2: from the sidewalk outside the venue. But yeah, I've seen him a couple times. I saw another show similar to that, and I also saw standard headlining actually Bill show.
1: I also saw a secret Sonic Youth show in Memphis, or honestly like 20 minutes of it, because it was in a venue that is long gone. It lasted not very long, but it was like a metal Quonset hut in the middle of the summer. They were opening for Pearl Jam. And they played a show when they stopped in Memphis, and it was so fucking hot in there that I was just sweat was pouring down. It was honestly probably unsafe. And
2: are you talking about the Last Place show?
1: Maybe. Was that kind of in a?
2: I mean, no. Last Place on Earth was like a regular venue.
1: Okay, yeah. This was
2: but
1: weird.
2: But it was hot as hell.
1: Yeah, it may have been. I don't think it.
2: And they were on tour with Pearl Jam, and Eddie Vedder was on stage with them at one point.
1: Okay, was that?
2: And Jay Retard made fun of him.
1: Well, that fits. It was miserable. And I walked outside. I think Jackass was very popular at the time. And there were a couple chuds trying to break a beer bottle over their head. And what I think people don't realize is that breaking a beer bottle over your head when it's full is actually is easy. That's what people would do to fight back in the day. I read Carl Perkins' biography and he talks about, or autobiography, and playing really rough joints, and everybody would walk around with two beers, one of which they would drink, one of which they would have for a weapon in case a fight broke out. Trying to smash an empty beer bottle over your head is actually quite hard. And they kept hitting this poor guy in the head. I mean, he wanted it, but it would not break. And he just had these welts, growing on his head. It was really gnarly. I had to walk away from that too. It was a gnarly night. So you've been listening to The Night Gallery on Radio Free Brooklyn with DJ Dr. Jolly West and Tripmaker. We are on every Saturday night, 11 p.m. Eastern, 10 p.m. Central. If you want to listen to old episodes, go to thenightgallery.net. It will take you to our show page. You will see a link for Mixcloud. So it's a little bit of a journey to get there, but I promise you it is worth it. It has got all our shows on it. It's got a link to a YouTube page that I curate of recordings that are not streaming. We're up to 72 followers, Tripmaker. Unfortunately, they are mostly in Western Africa because I've been posting a lot of music from Nigeria, a lot of high life and stuff like that. But I've gotten actually some pretty cool feedback because there are a lot of people that are very happy to hear these recordings because I guess they were very formative when they were younger. And unfortunately, they're really hard to listen to now. So check out our YouTube page or my YouTube page.
2: Doing God's work.
1: Yeah. Somebody said that. They said, God bless the uploader. I swear to God. They said, God bless the uploader. A woman.
2: That must feel very gratifying.
1: Oh, God. It felt so good. I'm telling you. Yeah. It felt so good. So good night from me, DJ Dr. Jolly West, Tripmaker. Adieu.
2: Ta-ta.
1: Ta-ta. All right. Good night, folks.
0: Hello there, friends. This is Jonathan B. Lerner. Thanks for listening to Radio Free Brooklyn. If you're ever listening on a Monday night and find the show you actually want to hear isn't playing, well, you can join me for the next best thing every Monday night from 10 o'clock until midnight. It may not be what you were hoping for, but hey, it's the next best thing.
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Welcome back to this week's installment of Clapton Drum Library on Radio Free Brooklyn. We've got some classics coming up for you tonight, some Pearson sound from 2010. A lot of old stuff and a couple of new releases that came out over the last month. 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

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Came out last week. I think it's self-released. They normally release on Faux Poly, but I think this one came out on self-release.

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I can show you.

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1: Okay, why? I'll tight JJ on the wing, Shaw Smith. 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

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I just had too many tracks for the first one last week, so we're just going to keep going.

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This is Deep Shift Radio. Hope everyone's had a great night tonight. We got a few more tracks left tonight. Some Chicago, some Teddy Pendergrass. Closing it off with some Stevie. Stay tuned and always see you next Sunday.

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3: 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I'm your host, Rob Pritchard. Thank you for hanging out with me tonight. I'm beginning tonight's show with Alan Sparhawk. This track is called Stranger.

We just heard Repetition, the latest single from Black Doldrums. Coming up next, here's new music from Russian Circles. This track is called Empath.

By way of Venezuela, Brooklyn-based band Hootie has a new album out called Permanent Maintenance. We just heard Swans. Coming up next, here's Borgod with new music. This track is called Crashing Waves.

From Chelsea Wolfe's upcoming new album, The Dark, we just heard Death Is Not the End. Coming up next, here's new music from I Am the Avalanche. This track is called Rogue Knife.

That was Dead Hits with Day and Night. Coming up next, from Hey Colossus's latest album, Heaven Was Wild, here's Clock.

We just heard Psychic Ills cover The Doors' Love Me Two Times. Coming up next here in the Bushwick Garage, here's Jay Somm covering Yoko Ono's track, Growing Pain.

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From the Misfits' Jerry Only solo album, Antihero, we just heard Fear the Walking Dead. Coming up next, here's the Mud Howlers with Hallucinations.

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That was Bardo Pond with The High Frequency. Coming up next, from Evolfo's new album, Of Love, here's Restless Seed.

That was Celestial Power with Mandate for Heaven. Coming up next here in the Bushwick Garage, here's the Kundalini Genie with the Two Draw Killer.

That was Laser Beam with Sink or Swim. I'm closing tonight's show with the Laissez-Faire's. This track is called Sunshine Tough.

0: that's going to wrap things up for this week's edition of the Bushwick Garage on Radio Free Brooklyn. I've been your host, Rob Pritchard. Thank you for hanging out with me tonight. Please don't go anywhere. Bob Javors is coming up next with an amazing show called Black and Blues. You definitely want to stay tuned for that. Please don't go anywhere. You will not regret it. Until next week, bye-bye.
1: 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My aim is to assist you in finding yours. Hey there, Brooklyn. It's your girl, Kay. 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

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We've been listening right there to Yacer Tejeda y Palo Tre. That was El Merenguito, and this is a song that you're going to catch this coming August 14th if you head over to Joe's Pub that evening. Yacer Tejeda will be playing his album that is at its 17th anniversary. It's called Mezclanza. This is his debut album with his band Palo Tre, and from that again the track El Merenguito, which you can catch again at Joe's Pub on August 14th. Before that, we heard from Xiomara Fortuna y Ensemble Etéreo. It's a new version of a song from a few years back called Entre Ceja y Ceja. We also had in there the band Hermanos Gutierrez. They are a couple of brothers. I believe they're based in Switzerland, but of Ecuadorian heritage. And there we have the title cut of their new album, Los Ojos del Condor. We also had local artist Manuela Sanchez Gubert. She is originally from Colombia. We heard Como Baila Mi Pueblo. It's from a 2024 album, Raíces. And we did get the unfortunate news that her show at Lincoln Center was canceled because she did not get an artist visa. That's a very unfortunate development. Hopefully everybody will support her continue to support her music. Manuela Sanchez Gubert, a very talented young musician here on the scene in New York City, originally from Colombia, mixing Colombian folkloric music and jazz. And we're really sorry about that cancellation, again, of the concert at Lincoln Center for Manuela Sanchez Gubert. Please do support all of the artists we're playing, and especially give your support to Manuela Sanchez Gubert. We also had in there brand new from Orquesta Acocan. From their new release, America, we heard No Me Voy, featuring the vocals of Carolina Oliveros. We also had music from the brand new release from Lido Pimienta Caribeña. That was Hoy Por Ti, featuring Nelly Furtado. We had a brand new album in there from a local band called Guachinangos, and I want to tell you about their show at Barbez that you want to make sure you have on your calendars. It's August 22nd. Catch them at Barbez at 10 p.m. Guachinangos. We heard El Deseo from their Guachinangos Volume 1, just released earlier this summer on Jalapi Records. And also in there, El Caribe Funk was with their single Don Alirio. We had Lucha Luna in there with a remix from Maga Bo of a song from their album Brilla. It's Ritmo Eterno, the remix from Maga Bo. Also in their Ghetto Cumbe with Se Fue from their 2026 album Cardones. And starting off was a band from the Pacific Northwest called Orquestra Pacifico Tropical. That was the title cut from their 2026 album El Poder. We're going to continue right now on A New Latin World with something new from El Búho, featuring the vocals of Ana María Valls. And you're listening to A New Latin World on Radio Free Brooklyn.

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We've been listening to the Colombian band Grupo Bahia there with Lo Que Significa. It's a new single here in 2026 that I'm really loving. Really nice lyrics there. And we had also in that set lots of music from all over. We heard a local band, pretty local there, from right across the Hudson River in New Jersey. They're called San Simon, and we heard a single from 2026, Woy, and that is some really rhythmic, groovy, Afro-Dominican music from this band, San Simon. They do Afro-Caribbean and Afro-Dominican music with all kinds of fusions. Very interesting. You should definitely check them out if you haven't already, San Simon. And we had something new in there from a band that has roots in Brazil, also in the electronic music scene. I believe they're based someplace in Europe, and they go by the name of Zuko 103. We heard Mais Além. It's a title cut of a new album. We had in there Spain's Muerdo with Los Rumberos, Me Vas a Ver Volar. It's a new single in 2026. Local artists Martin Bejarano and Magia Gaitera were in there with Tambor Tambor. Some very rooted music in the Afro-indigenous traditions of the Atlantic coast of Colombia. And also in there from Colombia, Las Añez, from a new album called Dualismo Mágico, we heard Mi Instinto. Alex Cuba, who hails from Cuba but has been living in British Columbia, Canada for a number of years. Alex Cuba was in there with Ya Me La Pela. It's a new single here in 2026. Subtitled Soncito Revolucionario. We had in there a pairing of Mexico and Colombia with Mexican Institute of Sound and Meridian Brothers. Their new album in 2026 is Ruido Tovar, and we heard from that one Cumbia del Lobo. Also in there, Duina del Mar is the name of the artist, and that was featuring Nidia Góngora and Hugo Candelario of Grupo Bahia that we just heard. The track, actually, it's a single from Duina del Mar. It's called La Corriente. We had in there also Sima Funk, Me Toca, from his album Te Toca, here in 26. It's a new release. Helado Tropical was in there with Tocando from their new release, Helado Tropical. And we started with El Búho and Ana María Baos. It's an upcoming album preview with the track Nuevos Horizontes. It's a single released in preview of their new album. And that was a really long set there. I was just enjoying all the music. Lots of new stuff in there. And we're going to go right now to something new by a legendary Chilean band. They're going to be getting some help here from a few artists from different parts. This band is known as Inti Illimani. And again, they are legendary in Chile. Right now, let's take a listen to this track from their new release, Caminos, featuring Marta Gómez and Rally Barrio Nuevo on A New Latin World.

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You don't necessarily need to be right where there is a strong Wi-Fi connection to listen to us through the app. So definitely make sure you put that app onto your phone and enjoy the extra features there. And right now we're continuing with music here. This is the new version of La Culpable from Aterciopelados, Cimarrón, and Ana Baedo on A New Latin World.

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0: Welcome to the Truth to Power Show on Radio Free Brooklyn. I'm your host, Vegas Kajaro, and I'm here with my co-host, W. Lance Hunt. Welcome, Lance.
1: Thank you for having me. Glad to be here.
0: Thank you, thank you. Our featured guest today is Patrick Hansel. Patrick Bello Hansel is a poet and retired Lutheran pastor who served for 35 years in urban bilingual congregations in the Bronx, Philadelphia, and Minneapolis. His poetry collections are Devouring Land, Quitting Time, and his latest, Breathing in Minneapolis, which deals with the challenges the city faced during 2020 to 2021. He has published poems and prose in multiple journals and won awards from the Loft Literary Center and MN State Arts Board. He's currently working on a novel as well as serializing his third novella in a local newspaper. He is the curator of the Art Start Poetry Series and the founder of the Not Dead Yet Poets Society. Not dead yet, I like that. Not yet dead poets, which sponsors the annual poetry and jazz in the Holy Ground at the historic Pioneers and Soldiers Cemetery in Minneapolis. His website is Art E. Cabola
1: Cabello.
0: Hansel, CaboloHansel.com.
1: It's like
0: Welcome, Patrick.
1: horse.
2: Thank you. It's good to be here.
0: So tell us about the Not Dead Yet Poets Society.
2: Well, obviously, there's two movie references there combined. So, like, I'm Not Dead Yet and the Dead Poets Society. So, we've had this, we just had our sixth annual last weekend, sixth annual poetry and jazz in the cemetery that was found 155 years ago. And it's one of two places in Minneapolis that's on the Freedom train of the Underground Railroad for who is buried there. And it's like 22,000 people buried there. And so it's a beautiful place. Just covered with trees, and you see the birds and the other wildlife, and so we've had a. It's close to the church that my wife and I pastored, so we've had a poetry and jazz festival there every either June or September. And so we have poets from around the Twin Cities that come and read, and a lot of times we have open mics and so forth. So to be a member of the Not Dead Yet Poets Society, you have to have written at least one poem and not be dead. Those are the only two requirements. Yeah.
1: Yeah,
2: Yeah.
1: I like that.
2: Yeah.
1: Yeah, I guess if you were dead, it's very hard to write. So that's the
2: Right.
1: prerequisite.
2: Well, then you're in the Dead Poets Society, which is, this is a more elevated group. So, yeah.
1: Yes. I like it.
0: Yeah. So you were published in Nykod Journal, which I was the editor for, with
2: Yes.
0: Scott Rabin and Taryn Zevitz. Tell us a little bit about what you published there, and maybe you could read a little bit from that excerpt from that.
2: Sure. Well, it's the lead poem for my third book, Breathing in Minneapolis. So during, 2020, we had COVID, which made it hard to breathe, and then the murder of George Floyd. And we lived three blocks from the street that was set on fire during the disturbances afterwards, and our church is two blocks from there. So you had a combination of having to wear masks plus tear gas from the demonstrations and the police response, which was terrible, and then you had the smoke from all the fires, and many of the businesses that were burned were immigrant businesses. So and it was during a time when we didn't know when we were going to breathe freely again. So I'll read that. This is the title poem of my book, Breathing in Minneapolis. Every night, choppers grate the air into fire. Every few minutes, a siren lashes flesh to the mast of wooden ships, by the whip, by the chain, by the necks of fallen men. We mask ourselves to protect others from the viral hunter, singed cloth over humid skin, eyes seeking heaven's burnt hand, mouths mouthing prayers to the hidden smoke. Why would breath have a price tag? Why must flesh be sentenced to ash? In the metal madness, in the lip tuned to righteous sneer, in the snake watching over all, hands are lifted up, names sung over and over, skin shook over the ground. Wake, children, wake, ancestors, wake, silence, the wind beckons.
0: Excellent, excellent.
1: Excellent.
0: Thank you.
1: Yeah.
0: So So now, what is the full novel about?
2: The full collection is about, it has four sections, actually. One is about responding to COVID. I was still serving as a pastor then, and two people in the congregation died, and I couldn't go. We couldn't do the funerals. I saw one of them the day before he died. And then, what happened with George Floyd and then the burning of Minneapolis. And then the third section is about, it's called We're Still Here, which is all the people that get forgotten, immigrants, people in prison, poor people, et cetera. And then the fourth section is called For the Beauty of the Earth, because during that time of COVID, one of the blessings was there was less air pollution because people weren't driving. And right. So the earth responded with just incredible beauty. And it's still there and it's still responding, And we just went through another thing in Minneapolis with the metro surge with that, it was in winter, but we were under assault for 3.5 months. And the response of the community was incredible. People, not just protesting, but, driving people to work, bringing food to people who couldn't leave their houses, documenting everything that ICE did. So we've been through a lot here in Minneapolis, but it's also shown us how resilient and strong we can be. So that's the blessing that came out of it.
1: That's good to point that out.
2: Yeah. Yeah, because it really felt, well, we had a march of, some estimates are 20, 30, some say 50,000 people when the wind chill was 30 below zero.
1: Oh.
2: And the thing is when we jumped into the march, we thought we're only going to be here for a little bit, but there were so many bodies and it broke the wind that it actually was warm and it was celebratory. People were handing out hot dogs and hand warmers and coffee and water to people. I mean, it was really, people really were neighbors to each other in a big way. And that made such a difference.
0: Yeah.
1: Excellent.
2: Yeah.
0: And so can you go back to your original two collections and show how they're like a maturation, how they matured into, breeding in Minneapolis. So what was the trajectory there from Devouring Land to breeding in Minneapolis?
2: Sure. Well, the Devouring Land has three sections. One is it's about immigration and immigrants and people I worked with in the congregations that we served, because every congregation was primarily immigrants. And then a second section on just, life in the inner city as a pastor, and the third section on water. And so in the meantime, that came out. I was finishing the second book, Quitting Time, which is an extended eulogy to my father, who was an immigrant, who his parents came from, what is now Ukraine, but they were German speaking. And so he went to kindergarten in 1917, only speaking German. And the first day of class, we were at war with Germany in World War I. The teacher held a stick up and said, if you speak the enemy's language, I'm going to hit you with this stick. And imagine a five-year-old having to deal with that.
0: Yeah.
2: So he went home and he said, we're only going to learn German. Now, he had an interesting, tough life. He was homeless for a while. He served in the during the Depression in the Civilian Conservation Corps. And then he went in the army. And there, his German came in handy. He was in France and Germany and then served in the occupation because his country said, oh, your German will come in handy for the occupation. So, and he was a barber, which is, why I have

0: time. He's outside of time now. He's in eternity, whatever that might mean. So, but then, you know, living in Minneapolis, everything that happened, it was, I mean, it's still hard to imagine how difficult and challenging a time it was. But, you know, the pastor in the sermon today talked about in moments of trial and crisis, sometimes clarity comes through. And I remember, you know, during COVID and during George Floyd's murder and the arson of our neighborhood, it was really clear. We're not doing anything, but we're taking care of people. That's it. We're protesting, yes, but our job right now is not to worry about budgets, not to worry about, but to make sure that people are okay. And that brought a real clarity to my life and the work of our congregation.
1: Yeah. Very great. Yeah, if you clarify the maturation, how relating the three conceptual frameworks in the progression, the progressive arc.
0: Yeah. I think I became one of the blessings of being in Minneapolis is a great writers community. And so I was in the Loft Literary Center, which is known around the country. It's as a place for workshops and series and so forth. So I had a number of mentors, and one of the mentors I have is a guy by the name of Ed Bach Lee, and who's just a fabulous poet. And one of the things he said to me is, if you want to mature as a poet, then you have to forget kind of your moral compass that you think you must hold on to. In other words, forget everything that should be right. And just write about what comes out. It's not like you're going to write something that's just evil, but it's like, you know, we all have this thing about what should be and what shouldn't be. And it's like, just forget that and just, you know, kind of write from the gut and see what comes out. And then obviously you can edit it. So I think that was a part of it. And the other part of it is, you know, just being in groups. You know, I'm fortunate to have two workshop groups. One meets in person and one meets online with some wonderful poets, and just to get that feedback. And also I started teaching writing. So I taught writing to seniors. I taught at a shelter for unhoused people. I taught a lot of kids, including city kids. And actually my teaching of them probably helped me more than anything else, just to see you know, their kind of unfiltered emotion that would come through after they lightened up, after they realized you don't have to rhyme every poem, you know, right. you can just write. And so that taught me a lot. So, you know, I do believe that when you teach something, you learn more than probably your students do, you know, if you're really open to it. Yeah. Yeah.
2: Yep. Yep.
0: And I'm not sure I'm a mature poet yet. I think I got a long way to grow. So, and the nice thing is a lot of people to work from. So,
2: yeah, that's great. Yeah. Workshops, I think that's one of the best things about workshops. You're working on somebody else's stuff, you're teaching yourself.
0: Yeah. Yeah. And you can
2: helping them.
0: Right. And you can see problems with other people's poems long before you see them in your own. Mm-hmm. And then people will point out something good. Oh yeah, I didn't see that. And it's like, no, there it was all the time. So,
2: that's very important.
1: So now you've matured past poetry into novel writing. Can you talk a little bit about your novel in progress?
0: Yeah, in progress is the word, because I've been working on this for I don't even want to tell you how many years. Let's say it's in double digits, well into double digits. I started when I was writing the book about my father. I started researching my hometown. I grew up in Austin, Minnesota, which is about 100 miles south of Minneapolis. And it's known for famous writers that came out of there, like Tim O'Brien, who wrote The Things We Carried and Going After Cacciato, who won the National Book Award, about his experiences in Vietnam. Richard Eberhardt, a poet. But it's mostly known as the world headquarters of SPAM, because that's where hormone meat was produced. And so there's a great historical society in the town. And I started researching about, you know, where my father

0: lived and where I grew up. And I started finding out things. One of the things was there was a ghost town that was as big as Austin was when it was in the first decade or so. It was called Two Rivers. And you can kind of figure out why the town left is because it kept getting flooded out, with two rivers coming together. So I made up this town, this village outside of it's fictional, obviously. So I call the town Augusta rather than Austin. But Two Rivers is a place where people who are not welcome in the big town, whether they because of their race, their mixed race, or their Native American, but also what they do. They farm cooperatively. The town doesn't like them and uses them as scapegoat, but they also come there to buy herbs and potions and fresh produce and illegal liquor and women and so forth. And then I found a voice there for the young woman whose name is Graciela. So it's the story of her coming of age in the 1910, that period of time. And you look at it, that a lot was happening. There was women's suffrage, prohibition, World War I, the Spanish flu, anti-labor, a crackdown on human rights and civil rights. So she reflects on all that's her first person narrator. And she reflects on, and in the without giving away too much of the novel, they blame everything on this little village, and partly because the powers that be want to get the land, because there's valuable stuff under the land, there's minerals and so forth. And so her resistance to that, and as she's coming of age, so that's what I've been working about. I'm working on for a dozen years or so. So someday I'm going to finish it. It's a
1: It's
0: lot, a lot easier to put together a book of poems, I found, than put together a novel,
1: Yeah, a lot of individual pieces instead of one big long thing that holds together.
0: And I finally have the ending, and I know, so now I got to go back and rewrite the beginning and the middle so that it flows into the ending. And I'm sure even I misnamed some people, or I have the dates wrong, or whatever. That's the place I'm at right now. So,
1: That's actually fairly far along.
0: yeah, it is. And part of my struggle is I know there's some things in there that aren't going to fit in the novel, and they're some of my favorite parts, of course.
1: We
0: So,
1: must kill our little darlings.
0: yes, we do. And then they might resurrect, like in a short story or something like that.
1: Precisely. See, you never just delete. Cut and paste into something to use later.
0: Richard Hugo, the poet, said that that you should you take your poems that never made it as poems, but you just break them down for spare parts, like you had an old car.
1: Absolutely.
0: Oh, that line works.
1: That's one of the things about working on a big thing like that is you're going to come up with a lot of stuff you ain't going to use. Or at least most people do. I come up with pages and pages that end up cut.
0: Well, and you couldn't write the stuff you're going to use unless you wrote everything else,
2: And the mechanics behind poetry and novel writing are very different because
0: Oh, absolutely.
2: poetry, we can talk a little bit about that, about how poetry is like, little phrases, little standalone words that mean so much. Whereas in prose, you have to create paragraphs and, units or chapters that mean so much. So you have to really expand on that one word, that one syllable that might be very powerful.
0: Well, in my process is I handwrite poetry, and a lot of times the impetus for that is I'll be reading another book of poetry by somebody else, and something will spark in me, and it might be a memory. It might be an image that they use, or metaphor, or just the way the language works, and I'll riff off of that. And the poem won't be about what their poem is about necessarily. Usually isn't. And then I'll handwrite that, and then type that up, and then do a lot of revisions. I mean, some poems have had 5, 10 15 revisions. And like you say, the line is really important, and the image and the rhythm. You know, I'll read it out loud. How does it sound, et cetera. And with the novel, I do that. I type that on the computer. And since it's a first person narrator, I just imagine that I am her writing this. I'm not, you know.
2: Yeah,
0: like,
2: the
0: you
2: gender
0: know, a lot of
2: bend
0: my,
2: is interesting. The gender bend
0: yeah.
2: is interesting. You know, a
0: Yeah.
2: lot of times people criticize men who write women characters, but you know, we understand the anima is part of the male psyche, you know?
0: Yeah,
2: Yeah.
0: absolutely. Yeah. And
2: And how do
0: I
2: you
0: don't think
2: understand
0: I
2: the
0: could
2: anima?
0: write.
2: How do you understand the anima and writing a female character?
0: Yeah. Yeah. Well, and I don't think I could write it as a if I was writing a boy or a teenager becoming of age. I think that would be too close to
2: Yeah.
0: me, and I would mess it up, you know. I'd
2: Yeah.
0: tell a I'd tell a fantasy rather than a reality, you know.
2: Right. Yeah.
0: Because my reality as a teenager was, it was difficult, you
1: Right.
0: know. And I did some big mistakes, to say the least. So.
2: Yeah, I believe in individuation politics, which is like identity politics, but like individuation. What do you get from that?
0: Well, can you expand a little bit more, like what you mean by that?
2: Basically, like individuation politics has to do with like our individuation process might be politically charged. The personal is political, so there might be a political charge to our realizing ourself as our true self. And there might be like some kind of contentious aspects to that. So just like identity politics is very fraught
0: Yeah.
2: with, political charge, individuation politics as well. When you claim yourself to be a whole person, you're making a statement that can be contested, you know?
0: Oh, absolutely. Yeah. Well,
2: Yeah.
0: and it's funny because last night I run this poetry series at ArtStart, this art organization. And on the way there, it's Saturday night, I was listening to it's on NPR. It's called the Something Brain, but they were talking exactly about this with they riffed off of what Socrates said, know thyself. And the guy was talking about his life and how all the struggles he went through. He's a professor of psychology. He's also studied philosophy. And he talked about what he discovered was that there is no one self, that you are a member of a culture, of a nation, of a family. And even genetically, you know, we come from, you know, we are descendants of single-celled organism that started 3.5 billion years ago, you know. And I think in the United States, especially, that this whole emphasis on individual rights and those are really important. I don't want to get rid of them, but it's like, for me, the big thing, the reason I started poetry, writing poetry, I was in college, was two reasons. One, my first real girlfriend dumped me, and so that was a good spur to write about.
1: Right.
0: But second, I was in a political science and urban studies major. I was in an urban studies program. I was living and working in Chicago as a community organizer. And I had all these ideas. This was in 1974 about how revolution should happen, how political change could happen.
1: Right.
0: But then I'd go out and knock on doors of people who were, you know, poor whites, poor Puerto Ricans, poor Italians, poor African Americans. And I had to learn to listen to what they were saying, which was not ideological, but it was relational. It was about what is happening to me and my family, what is happening to me and my neighborhood. And that really informed my poetry from right from the beginning, because it's like, there is no perfect idea. There is no perfect plan to change things. It's always a give and take. It's always has to do with relation.
2: Yeah.
0: Yeah.
2: Yeah. So not to put you on the spot, but I noticed you have some colored fingernails.
0: Oh
2: Can you talk a
0: yeah.
2: little bit about what does that mean? One's red, one's blue. What is that?
0: No, there it's rainbow, but it's not, you know, there's blue, green. I only have a gold there, orange and red. So this is, you know, it was Pride yesterday in St. Paul, and it's Pride next Sunday. But this was in honor of my daughter, who is in a lesbian and in a relationship, But also with a lot of friends. And so our church actually does a pride service a
1: Yeah.
0: week from Sunday. And we have a day camp that I volunteer with kids. And so every it always happens right around Pride. So, and I make sure I paint them, because then a lot of the girls say, boys can't have, painted fingernails. I say, who says? So I get a lot of comments too,
2: Yeah, they have that saying, my mayor's Muslim, my bagel's Jewish. This month is Pride, Nixon five, right?
0: Well, that worked. I had to stop watching the games because I couldn't sleep at night. They were so, I mean, and I'm more of a Spurs fan than a Knicks fan, but I just loved the basketball, and it was like crazy. And then I would be so hyped up, I couldn't get to sleep. The hockey the same way. It's been nuts. But yeah, I imagine New York. I mean, I lived in New York for 10 years in the Bronx. I imagine it's crazy, because I remember when Philadelphia just went to the finals. They lost to the Lakers, but the whole town, we went out the night they won, the conference finals to go to the finals, and everybody was out on the street, celebrating. Even the drug dealers, I think, were giving away free drugs. Everybody was so happy. It was nuts.
2: So we're about 32 minutes, so we have till 59.
0: Okay.
2: So what else coming up for you as far as now you're the curator of the Art Star Poetry Series. Talk a little bit about that.
0: Sure. That's an organization. It's in a store, but they do poetry. They do poetry. They do art education in schools, in community centers, and all over the place at festivals. And they have a store that's full of things that people would normally have thrown out, like clothespins, felt, pieces of cardboard, all kinds of stuff. And they sell it at low cost to educators, to artists, to whatever who want to do that, as a way that funds the organization, but it also helps people who are teaching art to do art. So, and they started a they had had a poetry series a few years ago, and then the executive director is a friend of mine, and I've worked with her in other projects. So she said, would you like to start one? And so we have, and it's been nice, because it's a mixture of real established poets who have, several books, and people that are just starting out. And last night we had one of the poets wrote to me the day before and said, can I go first? We always have three poets. Can I go first? Because my friend Louisa, who is 10 years old, who is also a poet, has to leave early because of her bedtime and stuff. And I said, sure. I said, yeah, no problem. We'll put you first. And I thought, well, why don't you have Louisa read a poem when you're done? And so we had a 10-year-old girl come up and read her poem, and she had written it, and it was so beautiful. It was really good. It didn't A lot of 10-year-olds write poems that just rhyme and rhyme, and it wasn't like that. It had some feeling, and obviously she has read a lot of poems, and that was wonderful to do. And so you're sitting in this real crowded little space. Like, we really have room for 20. Last night we had about 30, 35 people, so there was standing room. And so it's like, the size of your maybe a big living room. And there's an intimate thing, is a there's a, a and then people sit around and talk, and you're surrounded by all this stuff, that, like, we're making pinatas with the kids tomorrow. I bought some cones that would be perfect for making unicorn horns. And it's like all this other stuff that you're surrounded by. So, and then the Not Dead Yet Poet Society, we always have a lot of poets come to play. We have a jazz duo, keyboard and saxophone, and saxophone player is also a poet. And there we did a chapbook. It's in the cemetery. We did a chapbook, not this last summer, summer before, where I did workshops, having people write with their ancestors, to either write to them or write in the voice of their ancestors, coming back to them. And so we published this little chapbook with 24 poets, and each with one poem. And some of them, it was their first publication. Some was, one who's published a dozen books, and two of them are over 80, which was really kind of nice to be able to do that. Because, and that's one of the things I like about Minneapolis, is there's a lot of emphasis on getting the arts arts education and performance and experience out to people that wouldn't normally have it. And it makes, because I think there's a longing for art, you know? And unfortunately, what gets cut when you have budget price problems in schools? They cut art and music, right? They don't cut football, you know? And I used to be a football player. I like football, but it's like they cut the arts, and arts are, all the brain research shows that art and poetry and music, you know, works the brain to be able to learn all kinds of stuff, including empathy, including organization, including imagination, which are so important.
1: Exactly. Yeah, we've got bean counters.
0: And
1: They
0: it's
1: just
0: important to
1: they
0: have those, but that doesn't build a society. It doesn't build a culture.
1: But we'll make it.
0: Yeah.
1: Because there are people like you who are out there organizing things. And that's important. If school doesn't do it, maybe the library will. If the library doesn't do it, private people will do it. Need hope.
2: 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Thank you. Thank you. So we're at 39. We have about 5 or 6 more minutes left. So we'll see how we occupy ourselves and give enrich the community through education, free expression. So what else on your mind in regards to your future goals or the annual poetry and jazz in the Holy Ground of the historic Pioneers and Soldiers Cemetery in Minneapolis, if you talk about?
0: Sure, and that we just wrote a grant application. We're holding our crossing our fingers that it comes through to be able to do another chapbook, particularly
1: Awesome.
0: and to talk with people about when people immigrate, they leave behind not just a lot of times family, but they leave behind things that we take for granted that are markers of their own identity. So, like the corner store where they bought, treats, or the tree that was down the block from their house, or just when you think about leaving everything and coming to a new place, you're not just leaving language and culture, you're leaving everything that visually and orally, impacted and shaped your life and that you responded to on a daily basis without usually without even knowing about it. So, and we want to work with, we put this idea together before the Metro surge happened. But we also want to work with immigrants in a way that they can share that without using their names, so that they're not put in danger. Because the main surge is over in the Twin Cities, but it's still happening in small towns around the state. And so our hope there is that people will be free to to express themselves about, well, this is what I left behind, and this is what I found, and this is, this is what I'm celebrating. So, I'm hopeful about that. I'm hopeful that I'll be able to, I just turned 73, that I'll be able to continue writing and working in the community. I'm retired now, which gives me a little more freedom to do that.
1: Sure.
0: Yeah, but both my wife and I have some health problems, so that's a limitation, and that's also helped my poetry, actually. I don't like being limited physically. I don't like not having the same independence I used
1: Right.
0: to have. I mean, you theoretically, this is going to happen, but
1: Yeah.
0: and it's going to happen more and more. But I've learned that, well, those losses also are, a part of the life that I live and that I live with others, and that. So I've written a lot. My next book that I'm putting together, I don't have a title for it yet, but a lot of it is going to be about loss and how to celebrate that, and what comes after loss. Because I've lost some really good friends that have died. I've lost some friends that our friendship got broken. I've had it. I'm not. I like being retired as a pastor, but I miss also at certain times, particularly times of the year, of helping lead people through the mysteries of life, and I miss that. I don't miss meetings at all. I am so glad I don't have meetings, because those are
1: Right.
0: death of me. But so a lot of that has to reflect on, okay, what does loss mean, and what how do we accept that, at least, if not embrace it. Because after loss, something else comes. There's always something new after you lose something old. So that's a lot of what I'm working on right now.
1: Oh, excellent.
0: Yeah, and that really connects with the earth too. I mean, the earth is constantly in a cycle of losing and regrowing, re resurrecting. One of the advantages of living in Minnesota is that you have seasons. You have a lot of winter here. It gets really cold. And so spring is really fun here, because it just, like, winter drags on and on and on. It's like, when is this going to come? And then it just went,
1: Yeah.
0: yeah. One thing I did during COVID was, you couldn't do anything. Everything was locked down. Is that every morning, almost at the same time, I walked the same route in my neighborhood, and I had walked that route many times, but every and I paid attention to what the earth was doing, and it was like, oh, these things are blooming, and maybe I would see them once a week or once, but I wouldn't really notice them. And I go, oh, the rabbits, they're having another brood. Oh, the birds are coming. It was just that slowing down enabled me to see in a different way. And that's what I hope to continue to do.
1: Excellent.
0: Yeah.
1: Nice. And they can get a hold of you here at your website.
0: Yes. So that's Arte Cabello Hanso, ArteCabelloHansel.com. So that also has, my wife is also a retired pastor, and she's an artist, so you can see some of the artwork. She did an incredible mosaic murals, working with people, all sorts of people. One of the best things we did was, there's a organization, it's called the MS Achievement Center, which is for people who have multiple sclerosis and other debilitating diseases, and they couldn't physically do mosaics. So we took our young people, our teenagers who had been trained, and they c coupled, one teenager with one person suffering from one of the diseases, and they made incredible art together. And they really love doing that. And and people who have disabilities want to create too. That's not, the end of their life. They really
1: Well,
0: want to
1: sure.
0: be able to show something. And so they made murals, they made mosaic flower pots. It was really beautiful what they did. And you can see some of that work on the website too.
1: Brilliant. It sounds like some place to go look. All right.
0: Well, let me turn that question back to you. Where do you see this going?
2: Yeah, I mean,
0: What's your
2: well,
0: hope?
2: we're now on episode like 342, 341. And hopefully, I'm going to step away from active hosting duties at 365, 366. So 341, 341, 342, we're at, and 340, 65, 366. I'm going to step away from active hosting duties and be executive producer. So we'll have seven, 8 seasons of 45 episodes each banked. And then we'll start the next phase of the Truth About Our Show where we go after more established guests, like more like kind of prime time guests. We kind of try to book more bigger guests. So that's kind of the evolution of the show, over the time, over the past 10 years or so. We're slowly kind of building up to Truth to Power show, to going from kind of independent artists to more established artists, and kind of making the goal to really be the Truth to Power show and really speak, truth to power, kind of from the ground up, from the local hewn communities that I happen to know through my network. The original shows were all like friends of mine who I kind of just met with and recorded episodes with. And then we moved to the studio and we went live and we were doing live episodes for a long time. Now we're back to asynchronous. But so this episode was recorded on June 14th, but it's not going to be the time it's going to air on Radio Free Brooklyn or archived on Radio Free Brooklyn. It was the night after, the day after the Knicks won. So that's the time period of this episode
0: Oh,
2: for the
0: yeah.
2: listeners. Yeah.
0: Okay.
2: So this set, we're at 47. We have till 59. So we'll try to wrap up with talking about your pastor work and your belief in Jesus and kind of how that informs you. How does Jesus kind of inform you, and what does his life mean to you, and why is he relevant today? Why is Jesus Christ still relevant today? And kind
0: Yeah.
2: of, why do you want to convince people to become Christians, or what's kind of your purpose as a pastor?
0: Well, becoming Christian is such a, in many ways, negative connotation these days because of it's been hijacked by Christian nationalism. But why I love Jesus is because he was one of us, and indeed one of the poorest of us from his birth, in a stable, from being he was he, his. Family were immigrants. He was hunted from the time he was born. He was a political refugee going into Egypt. He lived with the poor, and he always sided with those on the outside, the marginalized, with those who were sick, with those who had been with women who were very much discriminated against, with people who were considered untouchables almost. That's who he lived with, and he was able to speak truth to power in very profound ways, but in ways that were nonviolent. And in ways that invited people into a relationship with God that was more personal than having an idea about what God was or saying a certain set of prayers. And I think is in my development as a pastor, I remember one of the people came who was a neighbor, and she goes, this is after we had been here for a while at our parish in San Pablo in Minneapolis, and she said, "I like everything that you do. I like your focus on the neighborhood, your ideology, your love for children, your use of art." She says, "The only thing I don't know is I don't know if there's a God." And I said, "Well, that's me half the time. I mean, come on Sunday and half, I don't know. The longer I live and the longer I've been a pastor, I don't know who or what God is. I have some ideas." But I trust that the universe is created by love, that God is love, that God has a preference for those who are outside the system, and that Jesus embodies that, and he was willing to fight for that until his death. And then obviously the resurrection is a promise of that even death can't destroy us, that there is something more powerful that God wants us to live. So, I wouldn't, I we were always inviting people to come. And it wasn't an invitation to believe in a dogma. It was an invitation to become a part of a community. And that, the teaching then would be a part of, well, how do we live? How do we live in this world that is divided, that is beautiful on one hand, corrupt on the other, that wants you to just especially in this culture, to be a consumer, buy, buy, buy, buy, buy, and create an in-group that discriminates against the out-group. How do we live there as honest people with integrity that want to love and want to build a different kind of world? So that's what it was about. You know, like we had we started a community arts program called Semilla, which means seed in Spanish. And there, because it was publicly funded, we didn't do evangelism. We didn't, you know, we made very clear that everybody was welcome. But we talked a lot about a lot of things like hope and courage and creativity that are, to me, spiritual values that are really important. And that, you know, I think more people came to church because of what we did in the neighborhood than any kind of preaching. And I think preaching is important, but not to tell people what to think or what to believe, but to invite them deeper into their own relationship with God and with the community. So that's the short version of them. I mean, I can go, I'm a pastor, so I could talk on and on and on, but I don't want to do that.
2: Yeah. So now I have the song squared up, 1111 by Dinosaur Pileup, that I'll play as we go out. The time is now. I think it's like, I forget what the time is now, but it's in the 50s, I think. So now we'll go out with this song. Let me just go back to my screen. Wait, hang on. So now this song has to do with, you know, obviously the theme is 1111. And you can kind of first react to it as we play it and do any first reactions to it. And then we'll kind of fade out. We'll do a last commentary and then we'll fade out. Okay.
0: Okay.
2: All right.

0: You can comment over it if you want.
1: Well, there's a lot of energy there for sure.
0: Yeah.
1: And you know, there's something about one of the things that I've struggled with that I think I'm getting better at is there's something about, we all have rage.
0: Yeah.
1: If you're not enraged about what's going on in this world, if you're not enraged that they're having a UFC fight on the White House today to celebrate this jerk's birthday. I mean, if you're not enraged about inequality and war and stuff, you're not alive. But I mean, I think we've all been trained to say, no, that's wrong. You can't feel that way. But I really think, you know, there's some of the poetry I write, which maybe they'll never get done, but it's like, screw this, to hell with this. You know, we need something different. This is just wrong, you know? And I think that's where a lot of people are coming from. But at the same time, there's like, you can, somehow you can combine that rage with celebration. It makes a big difference, you know? I mean, this is not the music I grew up on. But a lot of the music that I grew up on in the 60s and early 70s had you know, really, was really pointed. Like, this is, oh, I see, here's the words here. I've been busy burning matches with the flame, but I ain't scared of dying. Because I told you once, I told you twice. I swear I must have said 1,000 times.
0: There's a key line here. And I have a response to that. I'll tell you 1 second.
1: Well,
2: I'm the rain.
1: If I'm the water, then I'm the rain. If I'm the fire, then I'm the flame. Yeah.
0: Yeah.
1: Well, I mean, such archetypal images there.
0: Yeah.
1: And, you know, and there's a verse in the Psalms that says, you know, if you walk through the flame, it shall not devour you, and if you go in the water, it shall not drown you. You know that there's a power that's greater than that, and that you can go into that. So.
0: Yeah. And also, if I'm the smoke, then I'm the ignition. If I'm the diamond, then I'm the recognition. I like that response.
1: And you know, I think there's something about, you know, when I work with kids, they come up with things like, I am this huge thing, and it's like, you know, part of me wants to say, well, you know, don't get out of your head, but the other part of me is like, yeah, you are. We're you know, like Whitman said, I contain multitudes, you know.
0: Yeah.
1: We have power within us. Yeah.
0: Yeah, thank you.
2: Very nice.
0: Are you still here?
1: I'm still here.
2: Yeah, just a little bit, you know.
1: Yeah.
2: Yeah, there you go.
1: Yep.
2: But that's coming through, country. Not just that.
1: You know, I always wanted to be in a rock band, but I never, ever was a good musician. I mean, I could sing pretty well, but my fingers just didn't work. But
0: yeah,
1: you know, but I did. I got to go to see Led Zeppelin, and the tickets cost like $10 or something. I got to see the Grateful Dead at a small little place, and yeah. So I know my kids go to concerts, and I don't even want to ask what they pay, you know, for tickets, because that's unfortunate that, you know, like in everything else, the top performers get all this money, and there's a lot of good performers that aren't known in the neighborhoods that really people should go listen to. So,
0: yeah. All right. Thanks so much. This has been the Radio Free Brooklyn's The Truth of Power Show. 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I don't think it's on Spotify, but it's on Apple Podcasts. And I tried to log the music with Spinitron. So hopefully I may have to replay the song after this in case there's any time discrepancy. So we'll see. We end at 59, so we have one more minute. So any final thoughts, and then we'll end?
1: Yeah, I just think, you know, I think I want to encourage people to write, even if you think you can't write, and to read poetry. That's the other big thing that I do, is I read a lot of different folks and a lot of people that have challenged me. And that to just to get engaged in your community as much as you can, you know, because I really think I'm going to vote. I think voting is really important, but this got to be something from the bottom up if we're really going to have a change. So get out there. Yeah.
0: Thank you so much. 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Thanks so much, guys.
3: Thank you.
1: All right.
3: So
1: thank you.
0: All right. Take care.
1: You too.
0: All right. Take care. Bye.
3: All right.

0: If aliens were to come to Earth and ask me what is a human female, I would introduce them to you. No. Yes. No. Yeah, what?
1: You've been listening to The Peculiar Utterance of the Day by Tom X. Chow.
2: Day.

Hello, hello, hello. Welcome to What Would Kay Say? I am your host, Kay Edwards. How are God's blessed, highly favored, fearfully and wonderfully made people doing today? I will tell you how we're doing. We are rejoicing because Psalm 96 and 4 tells us, "For the Lord is great and greatly to be praised. He is to be feared above all gods." And that's why we're rejoicing. Because no matter what little god tries to come in and act as though they're controlling things, they're running things in your life, they have power over you, the word tells us that he is great. Our Lord is great. And he is to be feared above all other gods. So that's why we're rejoicing today. And I hope that you're just rejoicing because you're just happy, right? You're just happy. Well, welcome to another episode of What Would Kay Say, where we seek to hear the voice of the Lord. And if you missed any of my other shows, you can find them on my archive page on Radio Free Brooklyn. You can find them on all podcast platforms. You can follow me on YouTube, Facebook, Instagram, LinkedIn, Kenya Z. Edwards. And if you're listening to this on a replay, just let me tell you, you are still tuning in at the time that you needed to hear this message. Because any time is a good time to hear a message from God, right? So here we are in the last Sunday of the month. Half the year has passed. Right now in the Northern Hemisphere, we're celebrating summer, right? We've already gone through our summer solstice. And now, here's the funny part of that. The summer solstice is the longest day, right? Where you have equal long, a lot of sunshine and everything, right? But now everything is downhill from there. Every day going forward, we're losing daylight. Isn't that something? You peak only to just start diminishing. Before you know it, it'll be New Year's. Now, I'm not rushing the year that quick, right? No, I won't do that to you. I will not do that to you. But I just want to do a little recap of what was going on here in New York. The past week, we had primaries here. And I trust that everyone went out and voted because what do I always tell you? You can't complain about a situation that you didn't try to change. I tell you that all the time. We did it in Civics 101. You cannot complain about a situation that you are not trying to change, actively trying to change. You can't just sit back and be like, oh, these politicians, if you never cast a vote. And the most important reason why you need to cast a vote is because they're trying to take your vote. Listen, people did not die for you to have the privilege and the honor to vote, only for you to sit back and say, oh, I'm not doing it. Because that's what they want you to do. And the more you do that, the more they're doing what they need to do so that you'll never have the opportunity to say, oh, I'm not going to do it, because you won't be able to do it. So I just want you to keep that in mind. Whenever there's something to vote on, make sure you find out what it is. Read up to see, you know, who are the people involved. And then get out there and make your voice heard. Now, I'm not saying that voting fixes everything. Because we all know you can vote for people and things still don't change. But you have to have your voice heard anyway, because you never know. Your one vote might be the one that tips everything over the edge. Like we know, it only takes one point to win a game, right? Only takes one point. And you can be that one point that can sway the decision one way or the other. So just keep that in mind. And also, we know that systems don't change on their own. Systems don't change on their own because systems were not implemented on their own. It wasn't, it just pie in the sky, a system happened.
It was years of calculation that these systems have been put in place to do what they're doing. And they're doing it quite well, if you haven't noticed. But they're doing it quite well because they're operating in the atmosphere at which they are supposed to operate, right? Because we here as Christians, as disciples, we live in an environment that we were actually placed into. And we do this every day. So the systems that we run into, the systems that we have to navigate through, they're the systems of this world. And how many of you are aware, those of you who are disciples or Christians, however you call yourself, that we are not of this world? Did you ever think about that? I know a lot of you don't think about that. Because who thinks about that? You just get up, go to work, do what you got to do, take the kids to school, do homework, cook dinner, go to the supermarket. You're just living your everyday life. But you're living your everyday life in a world that you're really not part of. And that's what we're going to talk about today. Our topic for today is living in two worlds at the same time. Or you could look at it as between two worlds. And our scripture reading is going to come from John 17, 9 to 16. And it begins, "I pray for them. I do not pray for the world, but for those whom you have given me, for they are yours. And all mine are yours, and yours are mine, and I am glorified in them. Now I am no longer in the world, but these are in the world, and I come to you. Holy Father, keep though your name those whom you have given me, that they may be one as we are. While I was with them in the world, I kept them in your name. Those whom you gave me, I have kept, and none of them I lost, except the son of perdition, that the scripture might be fulfilled. But now I come to you, and these things I speak in the world, that they may have my joy fulfilled in themselves. I have given them your word, and the world has hated them because they are not of the world, just as I am not of the world. I do not pray that you should take them out of the world, but that you should keep them from the evil one. They are not of the world, just as I am not of the world. Blessed is he who reads and those who hears the words of this prophecy and keeps those things which are written in it, for the time is near." Revelation 1 and 3. So now here we have it. We live between two worlds. We are a part of the kingdom of heaven, and we're living here on earth. And if you weren't aware of that, I just read the scripture to you that told you plain as day, that was Jesus talking. Those words that I was reading was Jesus speaking to his Father. And he begins the first part of the chapter 17 of St. John. He starts praying for himself. Jesus begins to pray to the Father for himself. And then he begins to pray for his disciples.

tell him that. He asked the Lord to keep us, the disciples, when he was praying for them, but he was also praying for us so that we would be more like him, so that the way he and the Father are one, we would also be one. Right? And some of you grapple with the fact that Jesus and the Father are one. And I'm not saying everybody, but there are some of those out there that do. But he just said it. He said it in his own words. We're one, and I want you to, I'm asking you, Father, to keep them so that they can be one like us with us. Then he says, he doesn't ask that he takes us out of the world. Now, I found that to be quite interesting. When I read that, I was like, what? Why would he leave us here? No. But he says that he tells the Father, I have not lost not one that you have given me to shepherd over. Only the one that was lost was the son of perdition, which we know was Judas Iscariot. But he was lost, air quotes, because he was going to betray Jesus anyway. And Jesus knew that he was going to be the one to betray him. That's why he brought him into the fold. He needed somebody to set it off for him. He needed somebody to start the ball rolling for him to have to go to the cross. Because they would have looked at him kind of strange if he would have said, okay, it's time for me to die. Could y'all just strap me up, beat me with the cat of nine tails and put me on the cross? It couldn't go that way. It had to go the way that it went. It had to be Judas to give him up. And here's the thing. This is what I want you to remember. And all this I want you to take from the scriptures. There will be people around you. There will be people in your life that no matter how much you pour into them, they are going to be who they want to be. Judas walked with Christ just like Peter, John, Matthew, all of them. They all walked together. But Judas, remember, he was the one that got upset when the woman with the alabaster flask poured all the oil over Jesus's feet and was washing his feet with her hair. He began complaining, oh, all that money she just spent, we could have given it to the poor. Listen, be mindful of those people who walk with you, who know what you're about, because you talk to them about what you're about all the time. Be mindful of the ones who try to pretend that they're all for you and everything that you do, and they are also in agreement with everything that you say and do, because it's not real sometimes. And I'm not saying everyone, but you will have those that are in your group, in your family, at your workplace, in your neighborhood, that will act as though, oh, it's so important for us to do blah, blah, blah, blah, blah, blah, whatever it was. Because Judas made a big stink about her pouring the oil out on Jesus, how much money she wasted. Where in fact, he was only thinking about it for himself because he was a greedy man. He was a greedy, evil-hearted man, right? And know that people will present themselves as they really are, regardless of how much they try to walk a certain way with you. There'll be little instances where they'll start to show who they really are and what their true nature is about. So, all the family members that you might be praying for,
all the friends you might be praying for.

I'm not saying don't pray for them, because the Bible tells us to continually pray. And we don't know, right? We don't know if they're ever going to be saved or not. That's for God to figure out. Well, it's not even for him to figure it out, because he already knows. It's already been figured out for him. But I just want you to keep in mind that when you have those that look like they've turned around and then they do something that they haven't, not that you hold it against them, but you don't know their heart. So you don't know what their true intentions are, but there will be people that are around you that will show themselves like Judas showed himself. So in the scriptures, Jesus continues to ask the Father to fill us with joy. And he says to the Father that he's given us his word. And get this. Jesus even acknowledges to the Father that he knows the world will hate them. He knows the world is going to hate us because we are not of this world. He said it right there in the scripture. I read it. Do you remember what I said? He said, I have given them your word, and the world has hated them because they are not of the world, just as I am not of the world. So Jesus knew that when he left, that we were going to be despised. He knew that we were going to be hated. He knew that we were going to have difficult times navigating between these two worlds that we live. And most would say, right, that feeding the poor, laying hands on people to heal them, having sympathy for the less fortunate is what we are supposed to be doing, right? But Jesus says, because he asked the Father not to take us out of the world, but to fill us with the joy of God, he knew that by asking the Father to do that for us, that we would have the ability to move and respond to life situations the same way that he did. He knew that we would be guided by the Holy Spirit, because he knew that was the Holy Spirit was going to be sent down to us so that it could live within us, so that we could then move through this world, the world that we're not a part of, that we're just passing through, like Jesus. Because Jesus actually came to, one, save us, of course, to bring us back to our Father, the connection that was lost when we fell into sin. But he also gave us a blueprint of how we were to conduct ourselves while living between these two worlds. And like I said, we would say feeding the poor, taking care of the misfortunate. Yes, but can I submit to you today that all those things, they're just byproducts of what Jesus was really trying to show us? Because when you do what Jesus was trying to show us, those things will automatically take place. See, a lot of us try to do those things without understanding what Jesus was truly trying to show us. So I want you to think about this. And I want you to think about, this is the blueprint that Jesus actually left for us to follow so that we could live, I guess, comfortably between the two worlds. Number one, Jesus went to the synagogue and read the scriptures. It tells us when he was talking to the Pharisees and the Sadducees, he was talking to them in the synagogue.
you will see scriptures in the Bible placing Jesus in the synagogue on multiple occasions, reading the scriptures and speaking to the people. Today's interpretation of that for us would be attending church and reading our Bibles. Right? Another thing that Jesus also did, Jesus also spoke with the Father before making any moves. Before he broke the bread and the fish when he went to feed the multitude, he took what the boy's lunch was, he lifted it up to his Father, and he prayed over it. This tells me that every move that we make should be brought to God in prayer, no matter what it is, whether it's about a lunch, whether it's about whatever, anything happening that has you maneuvering through the world. Okay, God, what street should I take the train? Should I take the bus? Should I take my car? Should I take my umbrella? They say rain, but is it really going to rain? It's sunny out. Should I do that? Anything. And sometimes I had girlfriends that would laugh at me because I would ask God about every little thing. Not saying that I wasn't moving. Not saying that I didn't have a mind to move and make decisions. That's not what I'm saying. What I'm saying is, in your everyday moving, because you already have instructions of what you need to do, you have your routines, you know you have to go to work, you know you have to get up at a certain time, you know you have to, when you get into that office, do certain procedures and methods that have to be done because that's part of your job. You don't have to pray to God, should I pick up this pen and sign this paper today? That's not what I'm talking about. I'm talking about just in your everyday walking and going into that office, yeah, you need to talk to him. Okay, God, what atmosphere am I walking into? Give me the spirit of understanding, of compassion. Who are you going to send my way that I may have to minister to? That's the type of talking that's the type of conversation that I'm talking about. And Jesus took everything to his Father, right? So, another thing that Jesus did is Jesus continued to speak what his Father told him, regardless of the people that challenged him. The Pharisees were always trying to trick Jesus into speaking something else. They would always give him like riddles like, well, what did you mean when you said, or are you saying that it means this instead of what the scripture says? They were always trying to trip him up so that it would appear that he was going counter to what they were teaching the people in the synagogues from the scriptures. But one thing Jesus always did, Jesus always stood on what his Father said to him, regardless of the way they tried to trip him up in any situation. Just like with the woman that they wanted to stone because they caught her in the act of adultery. And when Jesus bent down and he just started writing in the sand, it doesn't tell us what he was writing in that sand. It doesn't tell us any of that because you know what? All that was irrelevant because it was for them at that time. Because at the end, it was those of you who are without sin, cast the first stone. He put it back on them. You want to scream about this woman is caught in the act of adultery. She needs to be stoned. That's what the scriptures say. But he's like, okay, the scriptures say that. All of you who are pure, all of you who have never committed any act in their life, stone her. And when he said that, everybody started scattering. See, they wanted to, as some people do today, stand on one principle. This is this, and this is what it says. So how could you say, and how could you do? But if you know what the scripture says, and you know what the scripture means, you could tell them,
exactly what it is and exactly what it says. And that's one thing that Jesus always did. You got to stand on the truth of what you know the scriptures to be. Just like the scripture tells us, we have to be steadfast, unmovable, always abounding in the work of the Lord. Steadfast, firmly planted, unmovable, not swayed by false doctrines and false teachers. Abounding, always moving, always spreading the gospel, making progress on our journey. This is how we're to live when we find ourselves between two worlds. And Jesus gave us the blueprint. He gave us the blueprint. If you follow the blueprint that he set for us, meaning you're in the synagogue, you're reading your scriptures. You're in the church, you're reading your scriptures. You speak to the Father about everything. Because Jesus, when he did this, when he was talking to the Father about filling us with joy and just saying how we're not of the world because he's not of the world and he knew we were going to be, he was talking to his Father. He was constantly in communication with his Father. And that's what we need to do. Even though he was God in the flesh, he still needed to go and talk to his Father because he knew how that flesh would react. He knew what that flesh was capable of. So if we follow his blueprint, speaking to the Father on every move we make before we make it, and standing on the truth regardless of what people may say or do or try to say and do against us, we'll be able to live between these two worlds. Right? Something for us to think about. You are listening to What Would Kay Say here on Radio Free Brooklyn, What Brooklyn Sounds Like.

Welcome back, welcome back, welcome back. You are listening to What Would Kay Say here on Radio Free Brooklyn. It is now time for the part of the show that I call Op-Ed. And today we were discussing living in the world and being a citizen of the kingdom. Right? Because if you really think about it, if you really want to classify what we are, we're actually immigrants. Legal, of course, but immigrants nonetheless. Now, I say legal, of course, but then again, are we really legal here? Or are we illegal immigrants? And I say that because our mission, the reason why we were placed here, is different than the people that are of the world, right? The people that are of the world, and even just regular immigrants, right? In the natural, they come because they want a better life, right? They want a better life. They know that where they were was not good for them. So they migrate to a place where they can have a life. But we being immigrants, we didn't come here because we were looking for a better life. Right? Because we know that the better life is through Christ Jesus. We're actually put here to tell everyone else what the better life is. That life is better through our Lord and Savior. That's why we were put here. So we didn't come here on earth because we thought it was a better place to be. Well, let's put it this way. He didn't place us here on earth because he thought it was a better place to be. He placed us here so that we can tell others that there is a better place to be, right? And actually, Jesus said that no one would be able to go to the Father except through him. So our being placed here was for us to speak the words to those who had ears to hear. See, it's a, when you think about the whole entire picture of what God is doing or what his plan was when he had us here on earth, because going back to the scripture, Jesus said to him, not that I ask you to take them out of the world, which would have been fine for us because, hey, once you got saved, whoop, you'd be gone. Could you imagine that? Rather than waiting for the rapture, once you said, oh God, I surrender, I give my life over to you, whoop, you're gone. God could have arranged it that way, you know. He could have very well have arranged it that way. Once you accept his son as being your personal savior, you were automatically sent back to him. But he didn't do it that way. And he didn't do it that way because if he did it that way, then who would be here to tell the others of the reason why we do what we do? There would be no why we do what we do because there would be no one left to tell the story. There would be no one left to demonstrate the goodness of God. Because once Jesus left, right? Because he did leave. And if we left the same way that he left, who would be here to tell the message? Who would be here to tell the message? So that's why we can't, as soon as we accept Christ. And that's why he was letting the Father know, not that I asked you to take them from the world, Lord, but just protect them from the evil one. Because Jesus knew that when he left us, the evil one was going to come after us because we are still here
and we're still doing the work. So if we're still here and we're still doing the work and we're still standing on the principles and we're still reading our scriptures and we're still communing with the Father and everything that we do, yeah, we're going to be attacked. Yeah, we're going to be attacked. And yes, the world is going to hate us. Every time we open our mouths, they are going to hate us because it goes against what they want to happen with everyone. Right? We're supposed to be engaging with people because we want to save their souls. Right? And I have this way of looking at people now, and I don't know if it's right or not. I don't even know if I should say it. It might not even be politically correct for me to say it, but I'll say it anyway. I always look at people, like I used to look at people a certain way, right? And I'd be like, what? Why are they doing that? How come they just can't do? Or how come they always gotta do? I always had that question. But now I don't have those questions anymore. Because people are going to be people, right? That's what do they say? People make the world go round. I beg to differ. The world's going to go round whether people are here or not, because God makes the world go round, right? But I look at people now who don't know the Lord as poor, unfortunate souls. And I probably got that from a Disney movie. I think it was The Little Mermaid when she was singing, when Ursula was singing that song. But when I remembered that song, I said, you know what? That's exactly what people are that don't know Christ. They're poor, unfortunate souls. Because if they knew Christ, if they knew of the goodness of God, their life would be so much different. Their life would be not perfect, but they would have a hope to something better. They would have a hope. Sometimes you see people in the street, if you look in their faces, they just look so hopeless. They're just walking through the motion. And I know a lot of you are probably saying, it's all that weed they're smoking. Yeah, it probably has a lot to do with the weed too. But the weed is just a byproduct. Like, why are they smoking the weed? See, that's the thing. I would always say, oh my gosh, if they just stayed off the drugs, they'd do better. You know, if they just stayed off the drugs, stayed off the drugs. But you have to go deeper than that. Why are they doing the drugs? They didn't just, oh, you know what? I think I'm just going to do this and I just want to stay in a fog for the rest of my life. What is driving them to do the drugs? What drives them to do the drugs? What drives them to smoke the weed? What drives them to have any type of addiction, be it food, be it sex, be it alcohol, be it narcissism? All those things, they're looking to fill a void that only God can fill. They're looking to the world to fill a void that only God can fill. Because remember, we discussed how God put into our hearts the yearning to want to get to know him. So we automatically have that within us, automatically. But when they don't know, and that's where we come in, once you become a disciple, once you become a Christian, it is your duty to let everybody else know so that they can fill the void with the proper information, the information that God is God and Jesus is Lord. But that's up to us. That's up to us to do that. And our mission here on earth was to bring comfort to those who were assigned to us, right? We spread the gospel to everyone, but we are assigned to specific people, whether you believe it or not. But you'll only notice specific people that you're assigned to when you do the blueprint that Jesus left for us, when you follow the blueprint that he left for us, right? Because there's certain people that you'll be
spinning your wheels in mud, trying to convince of the gospel, but they weren't sent to you. And I give you a classic example of that. Paul in the book of Acts, right? Acts 16. He was given, after, you know, the whole thing, Damascus Road, Jesus blinded him, asked him, why are you killing my people? He was sent to Ananias, and Ananias had to, you know, give him back his sight. When he gave him back his sight, then, so, you know, Saul was his old name, his name was then changed to Paul and filled with the Spirit. And then he would just wanted to preach the gospel after all that, right? When he had his reckoning with Christ. But when he wanted to go out and preach in certain parts of Galatia, the Holy Spirit told him no, he couldn't preach in Asia. And he kept trying to go, but the Spirit wouldn't let him go. And it wasn't until he had a vision of a man in Macedonia telling him to come here. We need you to come over here to help us, right? So Paul goes to Macedonia only, now get this, when you read that story, and it's Acts 16, right? When you read that story, the vision brought him to Macedonia, but the person that he was ministering to and dealing with and the situation that happened to him had nothing to do with the vision that God had given him. So that's another thing we have to be mindful of. And this is why it's so important that we keep in communication with the Father like Jesus showed us. Because had Paul not have been listening, praying, seeking the Lord for his next direction, he would have just went to Galatia. He would have just went to Asia and just been talking his little heart out. Not that it would have hurt anything that, oh, you know, the people wouldn't have gotten the gospel, but it wasn't his time to go there. Those weren't the people that were sent to him at that particular time. The people that he was supposed to go to wasn't even the man that in Macedonia that he had the vision of. It was another set of people that he had to go there and talk to them and do what he had to do for those people to get saved. So you have to read the story. I'm not going to tell you the story. You have to read the story so you can see how the Holy Spirit stopped him from going someplace that he thought he was going to do good. And that's what I wanted you to pick up in what I was talking about here. The Holy Spirit will stop you, even though it might be something that you feel is, oh, I just want to do this for God because this is what God. No, sometimes it might. You might have good intentions and it might very well had been good works. But if that's not what God wanted you to do at that particular time, he will stop you. But you have to be keen to the Holy Spirit. You have to use the spirit of discernment, right? So that you will know how to walk and who to talk to, right? God will let you know who has been sent to you and how you need to proceed. And you can only ascertain that information when you walk in the spirit to receive your instructions from the Lord above. This is what living between two worlds looks like. This is what living in the world and not being of the world is about. Communicating with the Father daily, walking in the spirit daily, receiving instructions daily, using discernment to make sound decisions daily. And this all comes when we renew, which I now call rewire, our brains to have the mind of God. And that ends up Ed. So now we are in our last Sunday of the month, right? And we are still going to have our word for the month. And our word of the month is still Hallel. To shine. We are to shine here in this world that we are not a part of, but that we're passing through. He gave us the light within us. And that light we are to shine so that it can attract those to us that we can then minister the gospel to. That's what attracts people to us. It's your light. It's not the clothes you wear. It's not your hairstyle. It's not your makeup. It's not your perfume.
all that, like I said, byproducts. It's the light that emulates from you when you're walking in the spirit is what attracts people to you. Yeah, they'll notice your dress and they will think that they're attracted to you because of the way you dress, the way you walk, the way you smell. But they're attracted to you because of that light. Because on a bad day, when you're not dressed up, when you have on sweats, when you have on jeans and sneakers, and you're just running to the supermarket and you didn't spritz yourself, they're still going to be attracted to you because that light can never be dulled. It can only be dulled if you dull it. But if you walk in that light every day, it doesn't matter what you wear. People are going to be attracted to you. They're going to want to talk to you. They're going to want to be around you. Have you ever noticed that you could be standing at a bus stop or on a train station platform? I know this happens to me all the time. And I have to, in the beginning, I used to be like, why are you standing so close to me? We have a gigantic platform right here, or at a bus stop. Why are you right up on me? The bus is not even here yet. But I've become accustomed to understanding that I emulate light. So they don't know what it is. They don't know why they want to be in my vicinity, but they know when they come around me, it's peace. They know that they feel a certain peace. They feel a certain, okay, I could stand here. The air is better. The air seems to be blowing so much better over here when she's standing. And I'm laughing because I remember so many times when I'm on the Long Island Railroad and I'm just standing on the platform. And like I said, it's an entire platform and I will go find a spot where there's nobody there because I don't like a lot of people hovering around me. And lo and behold, I'll see people migrating towards me and they'll look at me and just smile. And I just smile and they're like, oh yeah, let's stand here. And I'm like, God, okay, you're doing it again. You're doing it again, Lord. But yes, you will notice when you shine your light, people will migrate to you. So I say all that to say, Halil, let your light shine, right? And our promise for the week is going to come from 1 Peter 2:17. Show respect for all people. Treat them honorably. Love the brotherhood of believers. Fear God and honor the King. And that's our show for this week, everyone. I want everyone to enjoy the rest of their day. Enjoy the rest of your week. If at all possible, live peaceably with all men. And until God brings us back together again next week, peace.

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4: 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We're going to kick it off with Sunny and the Sunsets with Too Young to Burn.

We kicked off the show with Sunny and the Sunsets with a tune called Too Young to Burn off the 2009 Tomorrow Is All Right LP off Fat Possum Records. A San Francisco-based band who's got a gig October 2nd in Reno, Nevada. And you heard all the way from the UK, Holly Go Lightly, off her 2025 Look Like Trouble LP with a tune called My Get Back off Damaged Goods Records. And she's got two gigs in Winnipeg, August 30th. A self-described musical shapeshifter with a career spanning all the way back to the early 90s. Then you heard the Pee Wees featuring the Detroit Cobras with a tune called You'll Never Be Mine Again off their 2024 One Ride LP off Wild Honey Records. And they're an Italy-based band making music since the mid-90s. Then you heard Federale featuring Jenny Don't with a tune called The Worst Thing I Ever Did Was Ever Loving You off their 2024 Reverb and Seduction LP off Jealous Butcher Records. And they got two gigs August 14th and 15th in Boulder, Colorado. They're kind of channeling a kind of Lee Hazelwood, Nancy Sinatra kind of vibe there on that particular tune. Then you heard Nude Party with a tune called Love is Electric off the 2026 Look Who's Back LP. And they're a band that likes to don a lot of denim and mustaches. And if you want to check that out, they're going to be playing in Nantucket at the Gaslight on August 14th and 15th. I don't know, and like there was something about that tune in the breakdown or the, I don't know what you want to call that part of the song. I don't know, it reminded me a little bit of Mark Bolan's voice. Just a small segment of that tune. So I decided to play T-Rex's Laser Love, a 1976 single. There's a really cool documentary out on Tubi on Mark Bolan. I highly suggest checking it out. And that's going out to my buddy John, all the way over in Cambridge, Massachusetts. Then you heard the Langhorns, all the way from Sweden. Their 2025 single release of Monte Carlo Conferenziale off Adore Records. This is Clouseau. You're listening to in the background with a tune called Copper Lock Nymph off their 2004 Lagoon LP of Dionysus Records. All right, coming up on deck, we got the Surfer Jets with a tune called Hockey Night in Canada, a 2025 single release. Can you dig it?

doom, and deep as the sea, a fortified supplemental escape scene from the violent sounds of man and machine. Out on a speed shift soul rift, electrical light highway grid reality that binds and bends together the pulse of Megapolis to her inner freeway runaway, losing her baggage temporarily as the years go by gracefully. Out on a fractal butterfly.

tuned in to Radio Free Brooklyn with your host, El Americano Cosmico. Alright, we kicked off that set of music with the Surfer Jets with a tune called Hockey Night in Canada, 2025 single release off High Tide Recordings. And they're about to shove off for a tour of Canada. But before they do that, or around the time they're doing that, they're going to stop in Truro, Massachusetts on August 29th at the Marigold Cultural Center. And you heard Susan and the Surf Tones with a tune called Tethys. And that was the remix version off the 2007 Untitled No. 10 LP off Acme Brothers Records. And all the way from Colombia in 1970, you heard Los Yetis, a song called Revolucionando, off an album called Historia Musical de Los Yetis. Then you heard the Bombaras, the tune called Last Call, backing up some spoken word poetry. A poem called Sand Woman, written in 2006. And they're going to be playing in Las Vegas, October 23rd. And all the way from the Blue Mountains of Australia, you heard Kincaid and the Medics with a tune called Stormfront off the 2023 album title LP. The Breakers from Chicago, brand new release off 2026's Midnight Shoreline with a tune called Between the Sleep and the Wake. And this is the Cadillac Hitmen listening to in the background with a tune called Desert Floor off the 1997 Assassin LP off Hell House Music. Can you dig it?

All right, we're coming near a close of El Americano Cosmico, but no worries. 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And if you dig what you've been listening to and all the varied programming that this wonderful station has to offer, I highly suggest going to radiofreebrooklyn.org and click that donate button. All right, I'm going to kick it back all off with the Bratty Posts 4, a tune called Lost Waves, off an album called Reverb Gang. Came out in 2018. Can you dig it?

coming near close of El Americano Cosmico here on Radio Free Brooklyn. Expressive is coming up next. And you can follow El Americano Cosmico on the Facebook and on the Instagram. And you can go to the Mixcloud and search for El Americano Cosmico, and there's a bit of an archive there. I'm trying to get that updated. All right, we kicked off that set of music with the Cadillac Hitmen, a tune called Desert Floor, of the 1997 Assassin LP. The Bratty Pose 4, the tune called Lost Waves, which was, I was mistaken. I said it was off Reverb Gang. That's actually a new album they just recorded. It's coming out, that came out this year. Lost Waves came off the title track of the album. It came out in 2018. And you heard two from the Tremelo Beer Gut, a Swedish-Danish combo, with a tune called Comme à Lyon and the Chinese Spy, off the 1999 Inebriated Sounds of the Tremelo Beer Gut. Can you dig it? And we're going to close it out right here with the Tourmaliners here in the background with a tune called Coyote off the 2022 Surfida LP. Can you dig it? And I'll see y'all next week.

0: Today, I'm at Martina's Playground, where I'm surrounded by skaters both young and old. But age is not necessarily indicative of skill. As Omar Rivera tells me, he's been teaching students for over 20 years and learns something new every day.
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0: morning, everyone. Today is July 5th, 2026. This is Expressive on Radio Free Brooklyn. This past week, the Supreme Court wrapped up its term for the year, finishing with a few big cases, one on birthright citizenship, one on the president's ability to fire agency heads, and one about transgender rights and the ability of transgender athletes to participate in sports. I'm going to talk about that last case. Currently, 27 states in America do not let transgender girls and women participate in sports organized solely for females. This past Tuesday, June 30th, the court decided whether America's laws allow states to do that. The answer, yes. The court gave the following explanation. Separate sports teams for biological males and biological females are reasonable. Given inherent physical differences between the sexes, allowing only biological females to play on women's and girls' teams can reduce the risk of physical injury and ensure fair competition. With respect to safety, allowing biological men to play on women's sports teams puts women and girls at significant risk of sometimes severe injury. The safety risks are at their apex in contact sports such as soccer, basketball, field hockey, lacrosse, and ice hockey, among others. And safety concerns also exist in ostensibly non-contact sports, such as volleyball, where spiked balls can cause serious injuries, and softball, where line drives can similarly cause significant harm. As to competitive fairness, sports are generally zero-sum. Every biological male who makes the team takes a roster spot from a female athlete. Every biological male who earns playing time reduces the playing time of a female athlete. Every biological male who starts takes a starting position from a female athlete. Every biological male who wins a race takes the gold medal away from a female athlete, and so on. Even if only one or a few males were to play on a women's or girls' team, that would still place specific individual female athletes at a significant competitive advantage. Those were all quotes from the Supreme Court's majority decision. While the court's reasoning was hypothetical, one of the justices noted that one of the real situations that led to this case was an 11-year-old transgender girl in the sixth grade who was banned from joining her middle school's cross-country team in West Virginia. She was banned, even though every other girl who tried out made the team. This justice also noted that in the 5 years that West Virginia has banned transgender girls from middle school, high school, and college female sports, this 11-year-old is the only one who has been identified as trying to play sports with other girls. Because this actual example illustrates that these state laws target a very small group of people and ban transgender girls from girls' sports, even in situations where there might not be significant concerns about safety or fairness, the court considered whether states should have to consider trying laws less severe than total bans, perhaps by opening certain sports up to transgender girls, or just by judging each separate situation individually based on the particular circumstances. The court's answer to this was no. The court acknowledged that, quote, not every biological male athlete is bigger, stronger, faster, or otherwise more athletically able than every biological female athlete, yet it still concluded that states could ban all transgender girls and women from girls and women's sports, given the general physical differences between males and females. That's their reasoning. This is the latest case in which the Supreme Court has decided what degree of rights or protections some sort of minority group is entitled to. The passage of time has proven many of those decisions to be crude, ignorant, and inhumane. I think time will reveal the same thing about this decision. The court ended its decision by acknowledging that most transgender girls involved in these disputes are kids in school and that none of them deserve to be ostracized or vilified. But this decision does just that. It allows them to be entirely excluded from girls' sports based on the belief that they will take something that rightfully belongs to biological women and also endanger those women. My guess is that people who agree with this decision would say that the transgender girls who are banned from the girls' teams still have the option of playing with the boys. Firstly, that to me exposes them to the same issues of fairness and safety that they supposedly pose to girls. You know, if it's not fair for them to try it with girls because there may be a competitive advantage or there may be safety issues due to, you know, size, strength, things like that. If they're undergoing medical treatment that changes, you know, how they grow, you know, their muscle, their development, could that not then put them at a physical disadvantage against biological men? So that exposes them to the same issue. More fundamentally, I think just saying that they could play with the boys refuses to acknowledge and accept who they are as a person. Ultimately, to me, it's sad that the highest court could find no way to meaningfully support these girls. I feel like there are times in kids' lives when they're growing up, when they come up against something that they just don't have the power or are otherwise not equipped to deal with themselves. You know, really tough things that they don't know how to manage. And in those moments, there needs to be adults who can support them and guide them through it and reassure them and let them know that things are going to be okay or that they can overcome these things. And those can be life-altering events if kids either get support in those situations or don't. I think it can really affect the trajectory of those kids' lives. Maybe not in the moment, but it'll have consequences down the road, either in how they see themselves, or what opportunities they end up pursuing, or their ability to overcome challenges in the future. So this to me was a critical moment for these kids, and the court just abjectly failed them, I believe. And so as a society, I think we're failing them at this point. It's at least nice to know that the kids involved in this case clearly had parents who supported them overwhelmingly, and were willing to stand by them as they challenged these rules all the way up to the Supreme Court. But I think we have to do better as a country. Frankly, this has implications beyond sports. The context of sports, but these views will manifest in other situations. But sticking solely with respect to sports for this discussion, I don't think that the government or public schools have any business totally banning transgender girls, or anyone for that matter, from something as basic as running. It's inhumane. Sports should be available to anyone. Things that, again, the government and schools should offer should be available to everyone. Everyone should be able to meaningfully participate in some way. So again, while this goes beyond sports, I think an immediate response to this should be increased focus on creating sports activities, sports, athletic organizations, where the focus is just on participation. So make it gender neutral. There's obviously in college, you know, co-ed, intramural sports, things like that. In schools, there needs to be a greater emphasis on sports activities that are gender neutral, open to everyone, and the focus is just on participation and personal development. Ironically, I think track and field seems ideal for this. As I mentioned, one of the girls in this case wanted to run for her cross-country team in middle school and was banned. Track, to me, is ideal. You could just organize everyone in events and run waves according to the times people are trying to meet. So if you have a mile race, say, who's trying to beat 8 minutes? who's trying to beat 7 minutes and 30 seconds, who's trying to beat 7 minutes, and so on, and just line everyone up according to the time they're trying to run. And it would be competitive enough that way, but you could allow everyone to participate. But sports is ultimately about personal betterment, I think. When it gets to the point where people are being excluded, especially at somewhere such as a public middle school, I think we've lost sight of what's important in the situation.
1: So run 100 meters. She wants to go to run 100 meters. And I work with her for a few weeks. She goes to her first race. She lines up with another seven kids. On your march. Set. Bang. Runs down the track.

If she does 17.9, she'll grab a flag and she'll run around the track. Because that's what winning is. Winning is being better today than you were yesterday. Every day. And if she keeps on working at that, in a few weeks' time, she's fighting with other kids to get to the line. And you might think to yourself, well, surely winning now, Frank, is beating them. Not if it's in 19 seconds, it's not. Or we've killed our definition. The reason you go into tough arenas in life is to be challenged to perform better. You cannot perform better if you're not challenged. Listen, you don't learn to climb mountains in life by going round them or asking somebody for a ladder. You learn to climb mountains by climbing mountains, by seeking out the really toughest challenges, because that makes you perform better. When you keep on going at that, one day you'll be a one and only. But the truth is, she always was, is, and will be.

Okay, we're back. This is Expressive on Radio Free Brooklyn. Next up, I want to talk about Alex Karp, CEO of Palantir. I talked about him on my first broadcast, my first ever show. He's CEO of Palantir. It's a technology company that somewhat cryptically provides technology services, software, largely to the U.S. and its military political allies in a military personal defense context. That's sort of the company's focus. On my first show, I talked about him because he wrote a book with someone else from his company, basically stating that the premise was United States got to where it is in the roughly, you know, past century or 80 years or so, because during World War II, scientists collaborated with the United States government to create the atomic bomb, which allowed us to prevail over our adversaries. And now Alex Karp thinks that in order for the United States to continue thriving over its adversaries, Silicon Valley technology leaders need to again collaborate with the United States on AI so that the United States can be the leader, because Alex Karp thinks that AI also has military applications, and that whatever country or countries, global powers, are the leaders in AI will remain the dominant political economic force in the world. So I was critical of this view, and particularly his premise that we have adversaries around the world and that we need to prevail over them. I thought this is just a dangerous way of thinking on an individual level. If a person goes around just thinking they have adversaries all the time and that they need to defeat them, I feel like that person would come off as schizophrenic. And that would just not be a mindset that they could have and thrive as an individual. And similarly, I don't think in an ideal world, that's a worldview that a country can have with

0: respect to all the other countries and people of the world out there, if society as a whole is really going to thrive and be the best that it can be, we can't be viewing each other as inherent enemies. So Alex Karp, this past Wednesday, appeared on CNBC to give an interview where he was very critical of AI companies. And I thought it was interesting, so I'm going to play a couple clips from that interview and talk about it. The first clip I have, though, again, just because here I referenced this view that he has that I was just critical of about the United States having adversaries and whatnot. He also reiterated that belief during this interview, somewhat in passing. He was talking about the United States competing with China to develop the best artificial intelligence, and he espoused that view again. So I'm going to play a clip of him just mentioning that, just so listeners can hear him say these things himself instead of me just representing these thoughts without you hearing from him. So here's the first clip for that.
1: The biggest problem in this country on these debates is we debate these things as if we don't have adversaries. It's not actually true. It's binary. They will win or we will win.
0: So again, in that context, immediately before that remark, he was talking about China and the U.S. competing with AI. And you hear him say it's binary. We have adversaries. They're going to win or we're going to win. Again, won't repeat myself too much, but I just feel like that's a dangerous mindset to have, counterproductive to everyone, you know, coexisting and being the best they can be. So I just wanted to play that just because that is more of what I talked about the first episode, and thought it was worth repeating. But the gist of this interview was to talk about AI more broadly and his criticisms of it. So now I'm going to play two clips that relate to the main thrust of what he was talking about during this interview.
1: But I'm telling you, in this country, at every single enterprise I deal with, these people are livid. They're like, I am paying for tokens that create no value. These people are stealing the weights and alpha of my business, and they're creating a wealth tax that does not help the poor. It just punishes, starts with the billionaires. Every single person at this table is going to be paying a wealth tax only to punish us. And the reason for it is because these models have been completely irresponsibly oversold. And the sell is, it's dangerous for everyone, which is why I can give it to all your adversaries, but I can't give it to the Department of War, or I can't safely give it to an enterprise in this country without being certain that the alpha of that business could transfer to this model tomorrow, i.e. I have no business, no job.
0: Okay, came in a little hot there. We're going to break it down, but first he went on what seemed like kind of a non sequitur when he just started talking about a wealth tax, which didn't really seem to have anything to do with the points he was making about AI. So I'm going to play the second clip now, when he sort of circled back to what he was meaning there. And I think it will make more sense. And then we'll come back and talk about everything as a whole.
1: We have to find ways to make these models raise the standard of living for every America. And we need a sense, Americans need to have a sense, it's not just the people at this table, people watching it getting rich, and there are real issues there.
0: Okay, so just to address that first, what Alex Karp is saying here, and this makes sense if you have any sort of awareness about what people are saying just generally in discussions about AI and the effect that it'll have with people losing jobs, and will result in these tech companies essentially just making money without needing employees anymore, and will cause a lot of harm to a lot of workers out there. So Alex Karp is kind of speaking to that and saying that if these AI companies don't change what they're doing, if they don't just stop charging for all these AI services and moving forward and thinking that it's okay to replace employees with AI, or at least let that idea continue to be promoted out in public that it will result in a wealth tax in order to respond to people's fears that they're going to lose their jobs, they're going to lose out on income because of AI. So he was sort of rambling and jumping from topic to topic, and it was a little unclear, but that's what he was speaking to. Generally, the tone of this was somewhat chaotic. He was very animated and emotional. I saw online he was pretty much ridiculed for this interview. I saw it described as him having a nervous breakdown. But I nevertheless think these comments were noteworthy, because here we had a CEO who's in this space. You know, he works in technology. His company uses AI or provides AI services to companies. And here he is being very critical of the leading AI companies. He mentioned Anthropic and OpenAI specifically. And again, to go back to the clip, what he is saying is these companies are charging other businesses that use AI services a lot of money, and they're essentially taking those companies, their clients, as information and potentially using it themselves to create business opportunities and profit for themselves. So say OpenAI promotes their services to just say JP Morgan. There's an increasing concern out there, according to Alex Karp, from CEOs of all these other companies, so in this instance, JP Morgan, that if they use AI services, the AI companies are just going to end up stealing all of their proprietary secret information from the companies such as JP Morgan, and then just use it themselves to make money. So all these other companies are increasingly concerned that using AI is not in their benefit. So to me, it's noteworthy that he came out and said this. I think it shows that even beyond, you know, individual employees and people out there who are worried about the effects of AI, companies themselves seem to have a lot of mixed feelings about it. And they're perhaps it's somewhat selfish. They themselves are already in the business of trying to maintain competitive advantages over people and make as much money as they can. And now, ironically, they're worried that these AI companies are just going to come along and do the same thing to them that they try to do to all their competitors and to the public. So somewhat ironic, perhaps, but I appreciated that he was at least putting this out there and signaling that there needs to be some sort of change where essentially, these AI companies need to stop being so greedy and need to stop as a business practice saying, we're going to offer you our AI services, but in return for that, we're going to take all your information and all your data and use it however we want. Alex Karp is saying that that's not okay, that it hurts businesses. And as someone who is concerned about the government and the success of our country, he's concerned that if these AI companies go to the government and use their services there and then take government data, that could end up in the wrong hands, which hurts the country. And again, I'm frankly opposed to Alex Karp's military views and his belief of how important it is that we exercise, you know, military might over the rest of the world. But again, noteworthy that he's calling this out. We'll say, you know, risky for me to say this against someone whose views I'm so critical of, and I really don't know at all personally. But just generally, this guy strikes me as more earnest than other tech leaders that we see. Again, he was really criticized for just being so animated in this interview, but I at least appreciated that he was really out there putting his beliefs into the world publicly. And again, to me, genuinely and sincerely, I feel like a lot of other tech leaders don't show this level of candor and are way more calculated in what they say. Again, maybe his actions in the future will show that he's really just as calculated, and it's not worth me saying this, but that was my reaction to watching this interview. So I at least appreciated that he was earnest, even though I think that his worldview and his objectives for his company and for the country are frankly dangerous and not desirable. I appreciated that at least I feel like he's trying to operate in good faith in what he really thinks is the best way forward. So at least he was frank and sincere about it, and not underhanded and, you know, secretive or manipulative. Okay, this is Expressive on Radio Free Brooklyn. I'm going to take another break.

0: 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Okay, next we're going to get to Gavin Newsom, current governor of California, likely Democratic presidential candidate in the next election. I mentioned last week that I wanted to get to this, but ran out of time, so I'm going to circle back. In November, California voters will vote on a ballot initiative on the California ballot as to whether to impose a one-time 5% wealth tax on billionaires. Governor Newsom is opposed to this, ostensibly because he believes that if the tax is limited solely to California, that all the billionaires there will simply move out of the state to avoid paying the tax, and also because he doesn't agree with how the money, if it's raised, will be allocated. The bill, the initiative, seems to say that the money that is raised will go mostly, 90% of it will go to California's healthcare system. Things like Medi-Cal, which is California's equivalent of Medicaid, what they use to provide services to low-income individuals. 90% of the money, the proceeds from this ballot initiative, if it passes, would go to things like that. And so Gavin Newsom, again, supposedly believes that there should be the money should be able to be spent in other places, that there should be more flexibility with how the money is allocated. So that's an additional reason why he's against it. But in turn, Governor Newsom is saying that while he's against this state tax for those reasons, he's in favor of a national wealth tax. And so I'm going to play a clip where he's speaking to that. So here's Gavin Newsom.
1: For a national billionaires tax and a new social contract. Think about this, just 10% of people, 10% of people in this country own two-thirds of the wealth. A 30-year-old, for the first time in American history, is not doing better than his or her parents. That's a five-alarm fire. American wages have stood still, and the costs across the spectrum, cost of living, have skyrocketed. The system is fundamentally broken. The federal tax code, the corporate tax code, and the inheritance tax code seem to be written for a different set of Americans. It's time for an economic reset, a true minimum tax, a true minimum tax on billionaires that, well, ensures the people at the very top pay at least the tax rate their own workers pay. We also should end this tax-free lifestyle loan. This is the gimmick that allows the ultra-wealthy to borrow against their stock portfolios while reporting no taxable income. We also have to rewrite those inheritance rules so that the largest intergenerational wealth transfer in human history, estimated by, well, be $124 trillion that will be changing hands, doesn't lock in a permanent American aristocracy of inherited wealth. Time as well to return to the pre-2017 corporate tax rates, and time to close those offshore loopholes once and for all. And as AI reshapes the country, every American should own a piece of the future it builds through a national public equity fund. Trickle-down economics, it's been a, well, nearly 50-year experiment that has failed. Record corporate profits flowed into stock buybacks and executive compensation. It's time to stop pretending otherwise. We're nearing the 250th anniversary of this country's revolution. The system the American founders built, well, was designed to prevent the concentration of power in a few hands. But we've allowed that concentration to happen anyway, slowly and in plain sight over the course of decades and decades. But we can reverse it. We can reverse it together. It's time to democratize the American economy to save our democracy.
0: Okay, there's Gavin Newsom. This is the other side of the argument compared to what I have also talked about in past weeks. I believe my second show, I talked about Jeff Bezos, CEO of Amazon, who gave an interview, I think in response to him seeing all the criticism leveled toward him after he sponsored and appeared at the Met Gala. He thought he was doing this charitable event. I imagined he thought it would be a popular decision, but saw all this criticism about him because of his wealth. And so he went on CNBC and gave an interview trying to defend himself and essentially presenting his opinion that a wealth tax wouldn't really help the country in any meaningful way and that that wasn't the problem. I'll play one clip that I played during that week just for context.
2: And by the way, if you really are being honest about it, we don't have a revenue problem in this country. We already have the most progressive tax system in the world. The top 1% of taxpayers pay 40% of all the tax revenue. The bottom half pay only 3%. We have already, and I think it should be zero. I don't think it should be 3%. Right. I think it should be zero. So we'd be making it more progressive that way. We actually have a spending problem. And that's a skills issue. I mean, let me give you an example. The New York City school system.
3: Right.
2: They spend $44,000 per student. $44,000. That's 30% more per student than other big cities like Chicago, right, LA, and Boston. And it's three times more than Miami and Houston. And by the way, New York City doesn't get better outcomes.
0: Okay, and just to show that it's not just Jeff Bezos, that this is a more widely held belief among, I think, really all business leaders and even beyond business leaders, just the many people in America who are still ardent supporters of capitalism and are against this. Here's also Jamie Dimon, CEO of JP Morgan, headquartered here in New York City, also generally stating the belief that raising more money in itself won't make anything better in the country. Here's that clip.
4: And then they see governments wasting tremendous sums of money, you know, picking winners or losers. You know, even my Democratic friends, when I ask them, if we gave do you believe if we gave $1 trillion to federal government, anyone would be better off? It's just not possible. It would end up in all these special interest groups and it'd be a big party that they give to folks. It's policy. It's education policy, it's housing policy, it's infrastructure policy, it's crime policy, you know, and that stuff works done right.
0: Okay, so those are the two sides. We have Gavin Newsom, and it seems, at least now, you know, at least with, we see these democratic socialist politicians having success recently, there seems to be an increasing push for things like a wealth tax in order to redistribute wealth, make things more equitable. And then you have the, I'll say, your pro-business, pro-capitalist people who are saying it's really not an issue of how much money we need to raise. It's just an issue of using money wisely. I don't really think this debate is productive or being held at a high level at this point. And Gavin Newsom's remarks to me seem somewhat of kind of a standard political speech. He, you know, just threw out sort of a litany of different ideas. Oh, we need a wealth tax. We need to close these tax-free lifestyle loans. And that's an idea that I've seen online. Supposedly people like Jeff Bezos, Elon Musk, who have tons of money, instead of actually having to spend their money, they're supposedly able to take out loans that are backed by all their assets and then use the loans, use the proceeds from the loans to buy whatever they need. And then when they need more money, they can just supposedly take out another loan. I haven't been able to read something that actually explains how this concept really works in reality, but that's the general idea. Just to address that, the possibility that these people are taking out loans to save their money is to me a much lesser problem than them just accumulating all the money in the first place. I think that's really what needs to be addressed, is how they're able to accumulate and hoard, essentially, I think that's a fair word, all this money in the first place. That's the big issue. How do we get money going other places where it needs to in the first instance, so that these people never become so wealthy in the first place? That's, to me, a bigger issue of then what kind of tactics they're using to make sure that they protect the money. If you stop them from having so much in the first place, all those other lesser problems on the back end are not as significant. So I think that's where the focus needs to be. Gavin Newsom also talked about how trickle-down economics doesn't work. I agree, but I do worry that if we just say, okay, we're going to impose this wealth tax and then hope that the government will do the right things with the money, that to me is a different form of trickle-down economics. Just on one hand, it's business leaders who have all the money, and then on the other hand, it's the government. And to some extent, government is more responsible to all people and is subject to our control and desires. So you would hope that if it's the government that is spending money, that they would be more responsive to the needs and wants of the people. But in reality, I think we see that doesn't happen. How many people want all of our money going toward the wars that it's going to? I don't think a lot of people want that at all. But nevertheless, that's where billions and trillions of dollars are going, instead of to things like healthcare, education, support for things that most people actually need. So again, rather than just trying to redistribute money on the back end, I think we need to think about how we can get the money to go where it needs to go to in the first place. How can we get companies to share more money with their employees at the outset before it gets hoarded elsewhere? I think that's what we need to think more about. So I would like to see more incentives to promote that from businesses. It seems to me, on an individual level, people need to do things to get tax benefits and discounts on their taxes, essentially. But corporations just get low taxes without having to do anything in return. And I think that should be sort of reversed. I think if corporations want lower taxes, they should need to do things that are helpful for other people. So instead of just giving a corporation a low tax rate at the outset, maybe only give them a low tax rate if they distribute a certain amount of their revenues or profits to employees. Make them actually do some sort of desirable behavior before you give them a tax benefit. Or we just saw SpaceX have an initial public offering, and now it's valued at over $1 trillion. I'm sure some companies or some of the employees received stock offerings, but if something like that occurs, how about we make SpaceX give every employee a certain amount of stock, instead of just taking it public and then raising money for the benefit of people who largely already have stock in the company? So I think things like that should be thought about more. And again, it's not easy. It's easy for me to just throw out a solution like that. It's hard to actually implement, but I think more thought needs to be put into things like that. How can we proactively make companies and the people who run them employ or exhibit behaviors and actions that are more helpful for everyone? That's what I would like to see. This is Expressive on Radio Free Brooklyn. I'm going to take one more break.

Okay, this is Expressive on Radio Free Brooklyn. In the spirit of 4th of July, figured that I would just close by offering a few more personal thoughts about what I'd like to see or what I appreciate about the U.S. and feel like we should continue to strive to improve and promote throughout the country. I appreciated hearing on Last Hour, El Americano Cosmico talking about how, in his view, what he feels like separates America from a lot of the other parts of the world is this idea of reinvention, that people can just come here and pursue whatever they want, regardless of what they've done before, or where they came from, or whether or not they have any experience. I thought that was really nice and well put. On a similar line, I'll say I really do appreciate just all the different sorts of people who are in the country. It has occurred to me, I feel, that at any given point in time here in New York, in an area like, just say, Midtown Manhattan or Times Square, there's probably more diversity there and more different sorts of people in those few blocks than in anywhere else in the world. And I think that's really an awesome thing. I think it's easier for other countries, particularly now, to criticize us and wondering how we're struggling and doing some of the things we're doing. But no other country has both the number of people we do and so many different sorts of people and manages to have more success. The U.S. has more varying viewpoints and people who come from all over, and we're all trying to work it out and get along. And I think that's admirable. And so I think we need to lean into that and continue to embrace it, and not give up on working together. Some tangible things I would like to see, as, you know, someone in law, I think about the Constitution and concrete things we can enact as a country. People talk about constitutional amendments, what they would like to see. I would like to see two that are in the spirit of, one, recognizing that everyone has an equal right to participate, and that we should, as the actual citizens, have more of a say in dictating our course forward. First, I think there needs to be a constitutional right to vote for everyone that cannot be taken away for any reason. I think every citizen should have a right to vote, no matter what. For instance, the right to vote is taken away from prisoners, people who are felons. I don't think that should be so. They're still subject to the powers of America. They should have a say in what goes on. So I think the universal right to vote, no matter what, should be instilled in the Constitution. And second, I would say that just, we saw California is going to have a ballot initiative where the voters will get to vote directly and decide whether they want to implement a wealth tax. I think U.S. citizens should be able to propose and vote themselves on constitutional amendments. Currently, it's left up to either Congress or state legislatures. So the citizens themselves really have no direct power to say or determine how our government is organized. We're reliant on politicians, legislators, to do it for us. And I think at this point in time, we just need to say, us as citizens, we're going to have enough faith in each other that we're going to decide things ourselves. We're going to talk about these issues, and we're going to directly decide how we want to move forward. And I think that will just force us to have more direct conversations with each other and talk about the issues themselves and decide what we're going to do. I don't necessarily think that will result in good decisions all the time. I don't necessarily trust the wisdom
of the crowd, you could say. But I think it's our right, it's everyone's right to be able to decide for themselves what they want and what we want as a country. So that's what I would like to see, just the right of people to decide things for themselves, to have enough autonomy and power to decide for themselves and for each other collectively how we want to move forward as a country. Okay, that's the show for this week. Thanks everyone for listening. This has been Expressive on Radio Free Brooklyn.

0: not a real doctor, but I play one on the radio. My name is Rita, and you can find me mixing up the medicine every Friday morning from 11 to 1 here on Radio Free Brooklyn. This healing prescription is called oral medication, and it's a formula of choice cuts to be taken by the ears as needed, curated by me to cure you. But you don't have to be ill to take this pill. This medicine goes down real easy.
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What's up? How's it going? That was the Melodians, the Rivers of Babylon by the Melodians. Yeah, just making sure. That was Rivers of Babylon by the Melodians, preceded by The Harder They Come, by Jimmy Cliff, both off of the Harder They Come soundtrack. Which is a movie. The Harder They Come is a Jamaican crime movie that I watched this weekend, which is what inspired the first couple of songs. And then sort of the theme, I think I've been listening to like a lot of like rock steady slash reggae this week as a result of that movie, because while being like sort of a strange movie, The Harder They Come, as acted by Jimmy Cliff. Jimmy Cliff plays the main character in The Harder They Come. It is a guy named Ivan O'Martin who moves to, I believe, Kingston. But he moves to, vaguely, I mean, it's sort of like a big city motif. I believe it's Kingston, but he moves to a big city after being like a guy in the country for a little bit. He comes in sort of head full of dreams. He comes in and wants to be a guy who makes records. He comes in dead broke, and he tries to get a record going, gets pushed back from crooked record people. He gets pushed back by members of the Christian community, the conservative Christian community. He gets pushed back from a lot of people. People don't believe in Ivan O'Martin. People don't believe in Jimmy Cliff as Ivan O'Martin, as guys that are able to get a record popping. So he turns to a life of crime, and it's an interesting, movie. It's sort of like a gangster film. It's quite cool. What's interesting is that it's a movie that, while I believe, so my understanding, obviously I was not there either at the premiere of the movie to see its critical reception at all, never mind its critical reception in Jamaica. But from what I read, it was like very popularly received. People, both in the movie and, both within the movie itself and, in the reception of the movie in the real world, people really rooting for Jimmy Cliff's Ivan O'Martin, gangster character, this guy that tried to make it, in music and then ended up turning to a life of crime. People really rooted for him. He became sort of a folk hero in the movie, and then obviously people were rooting for him when they watched the movie as well. One of the main conflicts in the film is Ivano is staying with, or I don't know if he's staying with, but he's helping out like a pastor at the church who does not want Ivano to play or sing reggae rocksteady music, because he says that it is essentially like against God. He's preaching like a sort of Puritan anti-music perspective. And it's really funny because he's like, reggae music is for criminals and like sinners, generally fornicators, you know. And then Ivan O'Martin, Jimmy Cliff in this movie, then is like, well, I'm gonna make reggae music, and then becomes all those things. He goes ahead and he becomes a criminal and a sinner. And while people root for him, it's not like I think it probably didn't do a great job being like a legit cautionary tale. It is really funny that they're like, and by the way, the angry preacher was right. It's sort of like in Footloose, I'm yelling at you guys. My levels are going sky high. I'm screaming and crying and yelling at you guys. I'm very sorry. This is the James Ebon Radio Show, by the way. James is away at work. It's just Ebon here playing rock steady music, keeping the vibes of Jamaica alive. Keeping the vibes of Jamaica alive this week and every week, if you, as regular listeners, will know. That's just a joke. I don't play Jamaican music every week. But today it's going to be basically all Jamaican music. But yeah, it's just something about The Harder They Come reminds me of if in Footloose, the kids that were like secretly dancing in Footloose secretly danced, and then like a bunch of them ended up passing away tragically. And like a main function of that, a main plot point in the movie is that all the like parents that were anti-dancing were like functionally correct. It's so funny that
It's because he's right. This like pastor that he does clearly is an antagonist in the movie. It's like, you will be a criminal if you put out reggae music. And then the Jimmy Cliff makes the album. Canonically, the soundtrack of the album, the Jimmy Cliff makes, it's a lot of layers deep, which is why it's good that they got the guy whose album it is to play the main character. The album that he makes in the movie is also the soundtrack of the movie. That, you know, it's so interesting that they decided to do that. It's like very like, it's like sort of meta. I'm sure they did it because they were like, we don't want to license a whole album worth of music and then also have to like make up songs. And obviously the music was good enough. Jimmy Cliff is a very well-regarded musician at the time. But it's so cool that he makes, Ivan O. Martin makes the Harder They Come soundtrack in the movie, The Harder They Come. No one's doing stuff like that. But yeah, it's also one of the Harder They Come was one of the first movies that I heard of, being novelized, which I had no idea was, maybe I'm naive. Maybe there's some real fucking capital R readers out there that are like, yeah, I want movies to turn into books. But that's what happened with The Harder They Come. They put it out as a movie first. And then like a bunch of years later, 1980, because when did The Harder They Come to come out? Come movie release date. It came out in 1972. So 8 years after the release of the movie, a guy's like, what if, you know what sucks about movies is seeing the story visually. So he novelized the movie. There's a Harder They Come book. You know, so often we think about it as being seen the other way. Little did you know, audience member, that it's actually, sometimes it can go the other way. Sometimes that guy sees a great movie and he goes, I bet this would make a pretty okay book. But yeah, it was crazy. Jimmy Cliff was like a really fun and interesting character. That I love this quote by him. I was reading about his life story on Wikipedia. New listeners of the show, basically the show is I I play like two or three songs and then I read you through highlights of the Wikipedia articles or pages of the artists that I played. I hope you enjoy it. But yeah, the Jimmy Cliff had the changed religions many times, which is a cool trade.

from Christianity. So briefly a member of Rastafarianism before converting to Islam. So I believe it was Rastafarian Christianity Islam is the Jimmy Cliff religious timeline if you're playing along at home. But he had a funny quote where after converting to Islam in 2013, he said he had a universal outlook on life and did not align himself with any particular movement or religion, adding, "Now I believe in science." "Now I believe in science" is an awesome thing for anyone to say at any opportunity. That's available to you. That's available to you, listener. You can say, "Now I believe in science." I say that to myself all the time. Anytime I like burn something in the kitchen. The second song, Rivers of Babylon, were by this band, the Melodonians, who I really quite like. Let's play some of their instrumental in the back. I quite like their I quite like the Melodonians a lot. They have an interesting story. They've been performing together for a long time. Maybe this is morbid, but it's not terrible. Don't brace yourself for anything terrible. But basically, the Melodonians are an old band, so they their core members have passed away, and they're sort of continuing to tour as sort of like this like Ship of Theseus situation, where all of the Melodonians' original members have unfortunately passed away and then been since replaced. But like the oldest Melodonians replacement member has been a Melodonian for I think like several decades, so it's, he has like a non-zero claim to the band. And so it just like sort of begs the question of like who is in the Melodonians, you know what I mean? It's like all these guys that they brought to replace people, and then eventually those same people like passed away, and then more band members came, and it's sort of like the Melodonians are sort of doing like a perpetual stew of reggae trios. There's like a technically never ending line of Melodonians available to sort of take up the mantle and sing the Rivers of Babylon at any given time. This is the James Ebon Radio Show. Give Radio for Brooklyn your money, man. I can't find the official ad read, but if you're listening to this, you straight up owe Radio Free Brooklyn $20 right now. All right, so go ahead and do that for us. Throw us a 20. I believe you can give it to us online, but I'm sure we would accept cash if you go ahead and drop that off in persona. I'm being silly. Don't do that. Fill out the appropriate tax documentation, please. We're like an above board org. You know what I mean? We don't get paid in cash. You got to go through the gov. You got to go through. Zoran's got to get his fingies in that. When you donate to us, the government sees. But it's tax deductible. Every week, I don't know. I come in and I try to just straight up raw think by way into like what tax deductible could mean. I don't understand it all. I refuse to look it up. I think I can just sort of use my brain from scratch to sort of deduce. Or what I would love to do is ultimately one day arrive on the understanding of tax deductibility based on if I just like sort of a Slumdog Millionaire myself into like a collection of memories that come together to explain tax deductible donations. This is Morning Ride by Yellow Man.

That was Good Ways by Sizzla. Is this instrumental still playing? No, it's done. I wish I could have, I should have like just sort of like a backing track when I talk. It feels so, to go from music to me talking feels like sort of a little bit of an empty transition. Because there's no, like, there's no drums being played in the background. That was initially a little bit of a strange one. That was Diseases by General Smiley and Papa Michigan. I love when General Smiley and Papa Michigan come together. Two of just some of the best names on this playlist coming together for a song about elephantitis. It, you know what's really confusing about the that song is initially they're like they're chastising a girl for dressing, but she's for dressing maybe not conservatively. But it's like sort of like if you've heard the song Monster by Jay-Z and Nicki Minaj, you know how like they're like the song, everyone else's verse is like a metaphor for like how their like fame and ambition has like turned them into a monster or something. And then Jay-Z's verse is naming a bunch of monsters. It feels like very much the same thing what Papa Michigan and General Smiley have done. By the way, General Smiley is just a great, because he named himself that. He did not achieve the rank of general in military. So I'm sure he must have gone by Smiley. And then he was like, how do I add a little bit more gravitas to this, the stage name? How do I give myself, how do I get taken a tad bit more seriously? So General Smiley and Papa Michigan, two of the cooler names. Like I said, they rose to popularity during the first wave of dancehall music in the late 70s. Their big hit was a song called Rub-A-Dub Style. There's a cool documentary on Rover about Jamaican dub. I think I have a little bit of Jamaican dub. I've been playing a lot of like rock steady reggae because that's sort of what came up in The Harder They Come. I think there's some on here, and it's like a really fun, there's some really fun mixes on there. Just not necessarily like a Sunday morning vibe, I think. I think it'd be tough to find. Although maybe someone out there is doing it. You hear a little bit of it. I think I have some like King Pablo in here. Some King Tubby coming up after that. I lost track of what I played. Oh yeah, General Smiley and Papa Michigan Diseases. Sorry if that was like scary. Sometimes I'll play a song and I'm sort of going off the vibe of the song and people will be like, I really didn't like that song where that guy named a bunch of diseases. I actually think that was a bad way to start my morning off. And if you're like that, heard you on that. That's going to be the last song on this playlist that mentions elephantitis even a little bit. So if you're scared about that, put that out of your mind. The rest of the song is going to be vibes as hell. This song before that, I believe, was... I played three songs. I completely forgot. The first song I played was Morning Ride by Yellow Man. Yellow Man, a Jamaican reggae artist, also from the 70s, who has albinism. Is why they call him Yellow Man. His skin tone resembled a little bit sort of a yellow, I guess is what we were saying. He's still, fun fact about Yellow Man, is actively a touring artist. If you look up Yellow Man right now, he is like performing in like Providence, Rhode Island, like this week. He is like available and here. He is available and here. It's cool. He was born in 1956, so still giving it his all in his 70s. I wonder if he still does Morning Run, and it'd be cool. But unfortunately, it's very sad. He was apparently said to have been shunned due to having albinism, which is typically not socially accepted in Jamaica. So despite that, coming up with a good vibes tunes like Morning Ride, despite a history of being bullied for an uncontrollable trait of yours. Yellow Man has this funny thing where he named... So on his Wikipedia page, they said that he named one of his sons after the basketball player Kareem Abdul-Jabbar, formerly Lew Alcindor, but Kareem Abdul-Jabbar,
after he converted to Islam. But the internet, so the yellow man named one of his sons after Kareem Abdul-Jabbar. But the internet does not say which son. So I was like, I wonder what his other kids' names are. And his children's names are Karima, Kamar, and Kimo. So it's actually, he actually named three of his children after Kareem Abdul-Jabbar. He actually named all three of his children. That's how good Kareem was. That's how good the Skyhook was. That's how unstoppable a move that was. According to Yellow Man, he's like, all three of you guys. Maybe if I name all three of you guys together, you could come together like Voltron and have somewhat of the legacy of one Kareem Abdul-Jabbar. They're all they've got it. Karima, Kamar, and Kimo have to all be named after Yellow Man, right? Which is so, is there not like I'm yelling at you guys again. You got to tell me when I'm yelling at you guys. Is there not a grandfather or someone that we can shoot a little bit of honor or like reverence to name one of these kids after them? You know, they all three are going to be named after Kareem Abdul-Jabbar. That's how good his time in Milwaukee was. Makes no sense. By the way, I have a yerba mate every time I have this show. It's one of my fun little traditions. If you're a yerba drinker, they put out this passion fruit coconut flavor. Don't get it. One of the worst flavors. I didn't like that flavor. I didn't like the mango fuego flavor. Spicy mango yerba mate. How many flavors are we going to fit into one drink? How many flavors is enough, yerba mate? That's me. That's my impression of the president. That's my impression of the president of the United States and the conversation he's having with the higher-ups at Yerba Mate. The third song I played was Good Ways by Sizzler. That's the last most recent song I played was Good Ways. I bet y'all love good days, long days. I love Sizzler. Sizzler is similarly Jamaican reggae artist, noted for his high number of releases. As of 2018, he has released 56 solo albums. 56 solo albums. You think he could have consolidated? Sizzla's great. He's a guy who's not leaving a lot of stuff on the cutting room floor. That's Sizzla. That's what people are saying about Sizzla. He's not. He's putting it on. If he recorded it, it's on an album. Oh man, what are the Sizzla albums? Names. Sizzla albums include Burning Up, Black Woman and Child, Praise Ya Jah, Royal Son of Ethiopia, Baba Shanti, The Real Thing. Okay, these are regular album names. Someone down the line is a fun selection of album names. SZA, okay, so there's sort of an undercurrent. I've tried to pick songs. The issue with, generally playing songs from other countries in, I don't know what you would call patois, but a different manner of speaking, is that you can't always pick up on what every line is saying, especially if you're just like vibing along to the song. So I might have already broken this rule, but there's a fortunate theme in this week's episode is because of the fact that we're playing a lot of Jamaican artists from the 70s. A lot of them have Wikipedia sections. A lot of them have Wikipedia sections about their comments about gay people. A lot of them have Wikipedia sections about their comics about gay people, and I will say, without a doubt, the ones that I've seen all had that section about how in the mid to or late 2010s, if they made it that far, they were like, I shouldn't have said a lot of that stuff. And then, you know, that's fair. People, you know, grow up a certain way, whatever. We're open to our hearts. We're opening our hearts on James Nimon radio station here. James Nimon radio station. We took over the station. James Nimon radio show. But Sizzla has a really funny, unfortunately very funny, entry in his, like, views on gay rights section of his Wikipedia page, where it says that, Sizzla's concerts in Toronto and Montreal were canceled after protests from Stop Murder Music Canada's coalition over his homophobic, lyrics in the past, In response, Sizzla puts out a song titled Nah, Apologize. Everyone else is like, even like guys like Buju Banton, who I played in other days, who has like this sort of like,
real incitement of violence, unfortunately, explicitly, and the song has come out since then. I've been like, I didn't mean that. I don't know what I was saying. I was a young, angry guy. SZA putting out, in responding to his protesters by putting out a song called Nah Apologize, is a little bit funny to me, unfortunately. Subsequently, he had many tours canceled internationally. So maybe, my hope is that SZA, if he's still out there, I hope he is, has since come to realize that gay people are actually not the reason anything bad is happening. I hope he's come to that, and I hope his 57th studio album has something about that, has a little bit of an olive branch to those guys, eh? We are on sort of the back third of this hour a little bit. This has been the James Nabon Radio Show. James is at work today. We've been doing a lot of Jamaican stuff. I think we're going to keep that sort of vibe going. Coming up next, we have a tune by Toots and the Maytals. This is Funky Kingston.

That was a little bit of Augustus Pablo. For those who said that I wasn't doing any dub, I know a lot of haters out there, a lot of naysayers in the listening community said there's no way Iván Cacarne does any dub on this hour. And little did you know, I had a little bit of Augustus Pablo in the cut. You look stupid now, naysayers. And that's why I do this morning radio show. It's not because I enjoy the community at Radio Free Brooklyn. That's not it at all. It's not to make little internet clips. It's to prove the naysayers wrong. I get up every morning on a Sunday, a beautiful summer Sunday like this. I get up heated. I get up angry. I don't want to do this. But I come here because the naysayers. Thank you for listening. If you're listening at all. This was a little bit of was a little bit of King Tubby. Augustus Pablo. Before that, this song was preceded. You know, I love to go by preceded. By Funky Kingston by Toots and the Maytals. Toots and the May. I'm up in the phones. Oh, my internal headphones volume is low. Actually, had nothing to do with you, audience. I'm sorry I said that mean thing about you earlier today. Funky Kingston by Toots and the Maytals. Toots and the Maytals, famously, Jamaican reggae band that was the first band to ever use the term reggae. Do the Reggae was their song that first used. They might have been not the first band to say the word reggae, but canonically, they're the first band to have reggae referenced in a song. So they get sort of credited for that. They were out at the same time as the Wailers. My dad told me if I shout out the Wailers, I should also shout out Roy Venkatraman, our friend who played with them. So the Toots and the Maytals were out at the same time as the Wailers. There was some music critic, I read a pull quote about how the Beatles the Wailers were sort of the Beatles to Toots and the Maytals, Rolling Stones. Where I believe the Beatles and the Wailers were seen to be a little bit more rebellious in their like music, whereas since the Maytals, Rolling Stones stayed a little bit poppy. I've heard a little bit of a pushback on that, the conclusion being drawn, perhaps being read as a little bit unfair, where the Beatles and the Wailers might have been a little bit like mythologized to a much crazier extent than Toots and the Maytals and Rolling Stones and the stuff, and you know, obviously two incredible bands. It's sort of unnecessary to compare them a ton. The Toots and the Maytals had a really funny thing happen where they attempted to break the Guinness World Record for the shortest amount of time to record and release an album. They had a campaign put together to record and release an album in under 24 hours. However, the record break attempt was botched from Toots and the Maytals because no one informed Guinness. So they attempted to record and release an album in under 24 hours. I believe they basically did the feat and then just thought that they would be able to retroactively tell the Guinness Book of World Records that they did this thing. Where instead they actually just did it, but it was good for them. It was cool for them. Donald Trump was quoted as anticipating the reggae music, appreciating the reggae music of Toots and the Maytals in 2004, when he said, "I heard the guest band, Toots and the Maytals, practicing out on the set of Saturday Night Live, where Trump was the guest host on an episode in April of 2004. They sounded terrific," he said, "and I went out to listen to them for a while. My daughter Ivanka told me how great they were, and she was right. The music relaxed me, and surprisingly, I was not nervous." Which is a fun way to think about Toots and the Maytals having sort of a hand in the creation of the public figure, public perception generally of Donald Trump, later allowing him to run for president. Toots and the Maytals sort of...
And no, I'm not blaming Tootsie and the Maytals for the Trump presidency, but I think it is funny that they for a second. What if they weren't playing? What if they decided to just do an earlier sound check and then Trump was not relaxed by the calming noise of Tootsie and the Maytals and went up there and SNL and laid an egg? Would we be in a different political situation? Would we be in Iran if not for Tootsie and the Maytals? Who's to say? Who in the world is to say? All we know for sure is that they played a part. Tootsie and the Maytals played a part of Donald Trump and his regime. The second song I played was Augustus Pablo, Stop Them Ja, off of the album King Tubby Meets the Rockers Uptown. Augustus Pablo is a really fun, cool Jamaican DJ who has a lot of fun, cool album names about King Tubby and his relationship to the Rockers. It's not clear to me who King Tubby or the Rockers are. But it's, I think, so Kim Tubby, I know, is like a Jamaican DJ, Jamaican dancehall artist, and the Rockers are a backing band. But it's just really funny, the names of these albums, like King Tubby Meets the Rockers Uptown. This is a follow-up album. The Rockers meet King Tubby in a firehouse. Which is like, why are these albums starting to sound like Scooby-Doo episode names? You know what I mean? Why is this album about, wait, how about just like, tell us like sort of what the album is evoking? Instead of they're like, here's two names in a place. King Tubby and the Rockers come east. You know what I mean? And it's cool. They're making good music. It's just quite funny that they're like, it's funny that they're meeting in a firehouse. That doesn't really have anything to do canonically with the album. It's just sort of a place. We're coming towards the end of my little hour here. I hope some of these little factoids are quite fun. I hope you enjoyed listening to it. I might check back in before the end of this. I might check back in before the end of this couple of songs. The pinchers. But if I don't, I hope you have like a good Sunday. I hope it's quite fun. And I hope you know, you have a good rest of the week. Thank you for tuning James Zeman Radio Show. This is I'm a Don by Pinchers.

0: face, Mr. Cat, because them can't stop you, Selassie, I know. Yeah! Lord of mercy.
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Then we had Vasquez by Julia Holter, and finally, Called by Chelsea Wolfe. Yeah, so it's kind of representative of the vibe this week. And so let's get back into the music. The next track that we have on deck is Your Shadow at Evening by the Daruti Column.

Hello, you're listening to Fair to Cloudy on Radio Free Brooklyn. That was 700 Miles Situation by Rez. We started that set of songs off with Your Shadow at Evening by the Daruti Column. That was followed by Calabash by Georgia Ann Muldrow. Then we had Bottom Energy by Dawuna. Then I Just Died by Amarie. And then prior to 700 Miles Situation, we had Weary by Solange. Right, so before we get back into the music, just wanted to remind you that that Radio Free Brooklyn is a community-based nonprofit organization that exists primarily on donations from listeners. 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All right, so back to the music. The next track that we have is Sam Sparrow and King, Outside the Blue.

You're listening to Fear to Cloudy on Radio Free Brooklyn. That was Body by DeLisa. Started that set of songs off with Outside the Blue by Sam Sparrow and King. And then we had Liv, a cover of Talking Heads' Izimbra. Right, so that's about it for today. Thanks again for listening. And see you next week. The next track that we have, the next and last track, is Projection by Dawn Richard.

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0: Good afternoon, everybody, and welcome to Objection to the Rule on Radio Free Brooklyn. My name is Jasmine, and I'm recording this week with my friend and co-host, Janet. Hi, Janet. How's it going?
1: It's going pretty good. Getting into the real heart of the summer here, beginning of August, and soon it will be like corn on the cob season.
0: True, and that reminds me to say the date. So we are recording this on Jamaican Independence Day, by the way. So happy Independence Day to any Jamaicans listening. Today is Thursday, August the 6th. You will be listening for the first time on Sunday, August the 9th, 2026. And the show will be rebroadcast on August the 11th, 2026. So yeah, the summer is moving right along. The days are starting to get shorter, but we're kind of back in a heat wave right now. It was a hot, muggy one earlier.
1: Yeah, and crazy flooding earlier this week. I had to wade to get to the subway. I don't know if you experienced that thunderstorm on Monday.
0: Oh, man.
1: Happened fast.
0: I didn't get stuck in it or have to wade through anything, but yeah, the rain was pretty disturbing.
1: Yeah.
0: All right. So on this week's episode, for national news, we'll be talking about an Iranian cyber attack on the U.S. water supply connected to the current war on Iran, U.S. war on Iran. For local news, we'll be talking about some troubling New York State literacy statistics for 3rd through 8th graders. And for world news, we'll be talking about thousands of migrants still in the city of Ceuta following the recent border crisis between Spain and Morocco. So to get us started, Janet, can you tell us more about this national news story?
1: Sure. This article comes from the New York Times. It's titled, Hacks on U.S. Water Supply Follow Years of Warnings and Neglect. It was written by Dustin Valtz, and it was published on August 5th of this year. In 2023, the Environmental Protection Agency under the Biden administration proposed creating stronger cybersecurity guidelines to better safeguard the nation's water supply from hackers. The steps were modest, but necessary, officials said at the time. Many municipalities lacked even basic protections, and the computers that monitor and adjust water quality, including chemical treatment levels, were easy to find targets for a would-be intruder. The EPA rescinded the order, however, after the Republican-led states and industry groups sued to block its enforcement. They argued that the EPA lacked authority for the move and that smaller, underfunded utilities would struggle to adopt the new standards. The episode is just one of several in recent years in which efforts to bolster the cyber defenses of America's water systems were blocked, despite repeated attacks that highlighted vulnerabilities. Just a little more than a month after the EPA proposal was killed, a small town in western Pennsylvania disclosed that a hacking group tied to Iran's Islamic Revolutionary Guards Corps briefly took control of equipment used to adjust water pressure. Now, federal and state officials are racing to address an alarming, widespread assault on the nation's water supply that they believe is also probably the work of Iranian hackers. Last week, at least 7 states, including Minnesota and Michigan, reported incidents to the FBI and, in some cases, the hacks, or the response to them, degraded water operations. The tally of states reporting possible attacks to the FBI is now at least a dozen, according to people familiar with the investigation. The FBI has not disclosed the states publicly, but some have come forward to confirm activity. At least 100 municipalities have detected recent malicious hacking efforts related to their water systems, though some of those may be unrelated incidents, the people said. Some security experts said the number of vulnerable systems nationwide could be far higher. There are no indications so far that any water system has been corrupted in a way that rendered drinking water unsafe. But the attacks have led to disruptions that required manual overrides and boiling water advisories issued out of an abundance of caution. Clayton County, Georgia, experienced a water disruption on July 27th, local officials disclosed this week. The county, which is part of the Atlanta metropolitan area, said that it believed the incident was the result of unauthorized cyber activity and that it witnessed reduced water pressure, issued a precautionary boil water advisory, and restored services within hours. It is very unusual for us to experience a system outage without a water main break, Aaron Thomas, a spokesman for the Clayton County Water Authority, said in an interview. We are still investigating what happened, but something happened. A spokesman for Rapid City, South Dakota, said that the city had also recently addressed a cyber incident involving a lift station or a specialized pump in its wastewater systems and was working with federal partners on the investigation. The water supply remains safe and protected, said the spokesman Daryl Schumacher. He declined to say when the disruption occurred or if it was related to the current wave of attacks. Officials and experts said the breadth of hacking activity could be far larger than what is currently known. There are about 150,000 public water systems in the country, according to the EPA. Many are small and have minimal cybersecurity measures in place. So I'm going to pause there, but this article to me was very important to highlight. I feel like Jasmine's show here has been a bit of a Cassandra. We've talked about the risks of hacks on power grids and different things that are part of turning everything into this digital world. And we've also talked about the danger of water being an issue for the future, whether it's through the power grids that are fueling the AI, the oncoming AI. And we've talked about the Iranian war and the consequences that could come to Americans because we are harming so many people over there and instilling them with a hatred for our country and people. And now we have this incident where multiple counties across the United States are experiencing very kind of threatening attacks. And the read I get on this article is almost like they're kind of feeling out what they can do from abroad to manipulate our water systems. Had you heard about these incidents, Jasmine?
0: I had not heard about these specific ones, but I'm glad you mentioned that this is something that we've talked about before, because it's just another example of the infrastructure in this country is it's aging, it's out of date, it's not the importance of keeping it safe is not taken seriously at all. And I think it's important to remember that I think the idea of a foreign country doing something that would put people in this country in danger, I think that that will grab headlines. But I think it's essential to remember that the biggest number of like incidents of like violence and stuff in this country from an organized group is from domestic terror organizations, like basically like white supremacist groups. And they have said specifically, and I brought this up on the show when it came to the power grid, like you mentioned, like with shutting off electricity, these groups communicate with each other explicitly about doing things like that, like messing up with the power grid, messing with the water supply in order to trigger like mass violence and like to give cover for like just attacking each other. Because, yeah, these things are essential for you to live. If something happens to your water, like you're fucked. Like, so it's like you're in danger from, it could be your neighbor, it could be a foreign government, it could be your own government that's just like, well, we don't want to have rules. And so it's like, it's just so, it's absurd. It's like, look at all these diseases that are popping up because of lack of regulation, with parasites and stuff in the food because they don't want to tell businesses or companies or whatever that, oh, you actually have to follow these procedures so that we're not fucking like poisoning people in the food supply. But this administration is like, oh, let's just slash all that. Let's just doge all that. And we're gonna see more and more of this happening. And I feel like it's sad to say, but it's like just a matter of time. Whether it's like an internal group, an external group, like I don't see any urgency with actually fixing these problems. It's just now more and more obvious, like that these weaknesses exist, and the administration is like not concerned about helping. So
1: Yeah,
0: that's
1: I
0: ugh.
1: think you're right on that. That this administration doesn't care. But or like you said, not to jump into conspiracy theories, but there's even a level of like a problem, like you said, creating a level of chaos where they can, blame it on Iran and then have an antidote and be the big hero. Like that's kind of a trope you see in film and literature through time, but could be a real narrative for our country at this point. But what I would hope is that like these smaller communities, the people that are working at the water plants that are just regular people, that they would maybe petition to step it up and that there's some level of like, just being at the ground level of it and being like, hey, I work at the water system. It was scary. Like, we had to go through a manual override, and like, they know that this water feeds their family and their friends and their community. And maybe at least at that local level, there would be some reaction to this since it's happened in so many different places. And maybe this news reporting of the fact that, hey, all these stories are coming out, like this is freaky. Like we're talking about water, like the basic element that keeps us all alive. And already we're fighting our government because of the added AI power grids. So we need to like take this very, very seriously.
0: I mean, there are people, especially you, there's been a lot of coverage of the resistance to the data centers, like in local communities. And it's like the good news is there are people speaking out and organizing. The bad news is a lot of these politicians are being very aggressive and showing that they do not care. And like the administration is trying to make it where like you can't protest these things or else you're a terrorist, like just completely like backwards. So I hope that there is more of like a critical mass to be like, water is essential, like water is life, and there's already places that are drying up. Like there's a city in Colorado, I think it was in the Washington Post. There's like a city in Colorado that like has to like it can no longer exist because it's out of water or something. You can go now.
1: Oh, I go. Okay, sorry. So yeah, I it makes me think of I visited the Hoover Dam on a trip, and they have presentations there that are from like when they originally it made a museum there. So they're like very quaint from the 1950s with this topographic map that lights up of the different regions. And like even back then, it emphasized how contested building the dam was for multiple states, multiple indigenous communities in America, because anytime you're sharing a river and you're damming it, or you have risk of polluting it, it's going to affect everyone. So there was a lot of legislation and fights over building the Hoover Dam and other elements of the Colorado River.
0: Yeah, I mean, it's really, it's just so essential for life. And like, I want to make it clear, like, that the Colorado

0: number of different what were they like plants? Like it was you said some like hundreds of thousands of like water systems in the country.
1: Yeah, a number of some of them were water treatment plants. Yeah.
0: Okay, yeah, it's like that's so many different
1: Oh,
0: things
1: yeah,
0: that
1: we're
0: I'm sure
1: similar.
0: operate all differently that could each have their
1: A hundred,
0: own.
1: well, 150 public water systems. Yeah.
0: It's 150,000.
1: Yeah.
0: Okay. But whew. Oh man, it's you can't take it for granted.
1: Yeah. No, it's really important, and it's happening here in different ways too. Like, I mean, even this summer, Long Island depends on aquifer water, which is pristine water under the ground. But it can, unless you protect the land above the aquifer, protect it specifically from things like fertilizers on golf courses or runoff from unclean river water or acid rain or different things can cause an aquifer to become unclean, and then you lose that supply that took hundreds of years to build up. So this summer, I guess the water table was low enough that they had restrictions on using sprinklers or even using water. So it's like that was alarming too, because it's like I haven't heard of that happening too many times before, and it just feels like the water is being hit from so many different angles, potential angles right now, with all of the things we're doing wrong as a people on this earth.
0: Oof, yeah, very, very scary times. All right, so you are listening to Objection to the Rule on Radio Free Brooklyn, and for our first song of the hour, in the spirit of Jamaican Independence Day, and this is the first weekend that there's like a Jamaican parade in New York. This is Toots and the Maytals with 5446 was my number. We'll be right back.
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1: Welcome back to Objection to the Rule on Radio Free Brooklyn. And up next, it's myself with a local news story. This comes from the city.nyc, or the city reporter, .nyc. The story originally appeared

0: in Chalkbeat, which is dedicated to education-related news, like K-12. This article was written by Alex Zimmerman, and the title is Less Than Half of Third to Eighth Graders in New York State Are Reading Proficient, Test Scores Show. Preliminary state test results show reading proficiency fell 5 points statewide, while math scores rose slightly. Reading proficiency plunged across New York State last school year, while math scores ticked up slightly, according to preliminary test results obtained by Chalkbeat. About 48% of students across the state were proficient in reading on the 2025 state exams administered in grades 3 through 8, down 5 percentage points year over year. Meanwhile, 57% of students passed the math exams last school year, a modest gain. The dramatic decline in reading proficiency raised eyebrows among multiple experts who noted state test scores tend to change gradually. The declines also appeared to be concentrated in grades 3 through 5. Fifth grade reading proficiency declined 14 percentage points last year, for instance, the largest drop of any grade level. The prior year, fifth grade score soared 13 percentage points. Data doesn't usually look like that, said Emily Oster, a professor of economics at Brown University who has studied patterns in state assessment results. Those are pretty big year-on-year swings. Oster noted that the math results are more consistent with other states that have seen incremental progress in the wake of pandemic-era declines. The drop in reading scores comes as state officials have nudged school districts to embrace the science of reading, a long-standing body of evidence about how children learn to read. New York City, which enrolls nearly 40% of the state's public school students, has mandated sweeping changes to elementary school literacy instruction to boost student achievement. District-level results are not yet publicly available. Last year, the state and city reading scores both increased by roughly the same amount. State test scores are an imperfect measure of any single policy because many different factors influence student achievement. But officials often use the scores to bolster the case for their preferred policies, including New York City's reading overhaul. And scores are typically considered a rough barometer of the school system's performance. The department takes this decline seriously and will conduct a detailed analysis to better understand where students are experiencing challenges, which student groups and communities have been most affected, and where additional support and resources are needed, State Education Department spokesperson J.P. O'Hare said in a statement. More detailed data is expected soon, though city and state officials did not confirm exactly when district-level scores will be available. Multiple experts who reviewed the testing data at Chalkbeat's request said the fluctuations could point to changes with the test itself. Seeing statewide numbers that are patterned in that way really leads me to worry about something unusual in the 2024 test and how it was scored, said Aaron Palace, a teacher's college professor who had studied school performance. If we didn't have 2024 data, we'd say things are pretty stable. State officials reduced the number of questions students needed to answer correctly to be marked proficient in 2024. Raising questions from some observers about whether the test was easier. State officials previously stressed that the scoring changes were standard adjustments to account for the difficulty of the test questions and did not make the exam easier. The state is also in the process of transitioning to computer-based assessments instead of paper and pencil tests. Experts were skeptical that would explain the fluctuations, and state officials said they have extensively studied the question and said the effect is negligible. Andrew Ho, a Harvard professor who serves on a panel of experts who are paid to advise New York on its state assessment system, said he believes the test reflects changes in student achievement, but the exact magnitude may be noisy. The safe bet is that there was a real gain and a real decline, he said, but probably neither is as big as we're seeing. Officials should pay close attention to a range of data sources, including federal tests that are often considered the gold standard, and consider data over multiple years. It's always about triangulating information, Ho said. Don't overreact to blips is the sort of statistician's mantra. Still, experts say policymakers should still take the drop in reading scores seriously, especially as many students have not fully recovered from pandemic-era learning disruptions. There's a lot of kids who are not going to be able to go on and keep advancing in school, Oster said. It means that we need more tutoring in addition to other support. All right, so that's the end of that article. It seems like they're a little bit of two minds as about what these statistics actually mean. But I'm inclined to err on the side of thinking that these, maybe it's not 100% accurate, but the idea that there's been a decline in reading proficiency doesn't seem far-fetched to me at all, just with the way there's been a shift away from encouraging like reading things, especially longer form of longer forms of writing in favor of like short paragraphs and trying to find the answer. So yeah, definitely not the best news coming out of New York State. Had you heard about this or do you have any input?
1: I hadn't heard about this particular study. I do sometimes talk with a friend at work who our conversation kind of got to education, how it is now and how it was for us then. And she experienced that time frame with her kids where they really moved away from the time-tested reading methodology and were trying those new ideas. And she would definitely said that it was a disaster. Like she would be working on her kids with their homework and was like, oh my god, they can't even read, what's going on? And of course, if you know, I think they've shifted away from that. I forget what that model was called, but I think they've shifted back to like the phonics and the regular system.
0: Was it like whole word or something?
1: Yeah, I think
0: it was something like that. They weren't learning like phonics, like how to sound things out. They were learning, they were basically guessing at what words were. And I'm like, that's not reading.
1: Yeah, and then when she would, that was like when she would challenge them for like really understanding it, she didn't feel like they were actually getting what the sentence meant. So I think, you know, it's always risky to like make a big shift like that. Not to say that there can't be some flexibility and trials in education, but that seemed like it was a pretty big shift on a wide public scale that was maybe too risky. You know, it's like try it in the smaller schools and see how it does, and then if you're going to make such a drastic shift. But in general, I mean, I think we talked about, there was an Atlantic article talking about adult reading is declining. The phones make us all very ADD with opening lots of tabs and not seeing things from start to finish. And, you know, I even know in my own reading that when I'm on the phone, if something pops into my head, I'll say, oh, I'm going to look that up. And then I look it up and then maybe I got away from something I was reading and never came back to it. So in the bigger scope of our society, I think there's a lot of issues with being able to sit quietly with a collected group of physical pages of paper that have words printed on them and being able to open the cover and in a reasonable amount of time reach the end of it. And I think all of us, kids, adults, could use a little bit more effort to go back to reading physical pages, putting the phone to the side, turning it off, and trying to focus. So I hope the trend isn't as big as this study might be suggesting. But I certainly, like you, given everything going on, I wouldn't doubt that there's some decline for kids too.
0: I'm curious also because I think New York State, we talked about on the show, but it's been a while, like they're trying to get the phones out of the classroom. And I think that that's been implemented already, at least partially. I would be very
1: Definitely, but
0: curious to see if that makes any difference at all.
1: I think I might have mentioned to you my sister, she doesn't teach reading, but she teaches a language class. And when that policy came into effect, she was like, oh my God, it's a miracle. She's like, I have this kid that didn't pass. He's in my class round three. And she's like, he has no phone and he's acing the tests and he's helping the other kids. And it's like, she was like, it was never that he like couldn't grasp it. It was just that he was always on the phone or distracted or not handing in the assignments and not like doing it. And this year he's focused. So she's been like really singing the praises of like the phone ban.
0: Oh
1: And
0: my
1: like,
0: God, you go, kid.
1: yeah, she was like,
0: Anonymous kid. We're so proud.
1: she was really proud. And she's like, he's doing it. Because she said that like the teachers with the phones were forced to like make a decision as to whether they were going to fight the kids about their phones the whole class or just focus on the ones that were paying attention. Some teachers were bribing them not to have their phones out at the beginning, but it was just like it kind of off-railed the class for a lot of teachers, she was saying. So to just have it be a very clear policy that the teachers don't have to make their own rules just like took so much weight off of them.
0: Right. And I also wanted to point out, like, there I don't know if it's accurate, but I know that there's been like a, I guess you would call it not a rumor, but I've heard people say that, like, oh, New York City in particular will look at like literacy statistics to determine like how many prison beds they're gonna need. And I don't know, I don't believe that that's necessarily like literally true. But it is true that there is a correlation between lower levels of literacy and the prison population. There's definitely like a connection between people who struggle with different types of literacy, like disproportionately ending up in the justice system. And on prisonpolicy.org, they have a blog post from earlier this year. Where they talk about three different types of literacy: prose literacy, which is the knowledge and skills needed to search, comprehend, and use information from continuous texts, meaning like editorials, news stories, brochures, instructional materials. Document literacy, it's the knowledge and skills to search, comprehend, and use information from non-continuous texts, like job applications, payroll forms, transportation schedules, etc. Maps, tables, food labels, and then quantitative literacy have it has more to do. It's basically numeracy, like how literate are you like with math? And they have like some charts on their website that just show how much of a gap there is between like the general population already is in America is already not doing too hot when it comes to literacy overall, but then the gap between people who are in prison and like the average American is even wider. So I really do think that, I agree with what they said towards the end of the article, like don't hand wave this away or minimize it, even if it is like a slight drop or something. Even if it isn't a drop, like that number is still bad. Like under half, I would say it's bad if it was like 75%. That's really, the and I wish I remember who it was or where exactly I saw it, but it was either a video or a social media post where they were like, the child that can't read today is then the juror that's not going to be able to follow like a lawyer's closing arguments tomorrow. They're the vote, like the kid that's struggling with this now is going to become the adult voter who isn't going to be able to understand like a ballot proposal. Like these things have serious consequences, in those arenas, but also like in what you're able to do in life, or how people can take advantage of you, how you can be manipulated if you struggle with this life skill. And it's really been, you know, it's heartbreaking to see some people kind of like minimizing, especially with the AI crap, like, oh, you just have this summarize. And it, you know, people had to like sacrifice so much just to have access to a piece of education. You know, especially if, you know, Black people in this country, you know, speaking for myself personally, we're not far removed from like many people being illiterate, like in our community, and like what that meant for their life, you know, was huge. So for like taking it for granted, or like seeing it as like, oh, it's just some minor thing, it's not. Like, it really changes so much about your life.
1: Oh, yeah. And, like, I think also my sister, as a teacher, has said, like, she tries to encourage the kids. She always has, like, you know, she'll go to, like, thrift shops or, you know, garage sales and buy up kids' teen lit and stuff, so that she has it always in the classroom. So if they finish early, or she's in the, you know, the morning period where they're getting the announcements, the kids can always read. And like, she's like, I just want them to know that in addition to like, okay, there's reading for your homework, yada, yada. But she's like, this is also an opportunity to escape, to have a friend in a book, to have like your mind expanded, like that, you know, maybe you have a hard home life or something's going on, and you can open a book and like it's this whole other world that you can jump into, and like it gives you ideas about different futures you can have, different, you know, people you could be, become. Like, it's just, it's kind of like reading. We grew up on Reading Rainbow, right? Like,
0: Janet, I was singing the song on mute. Butterfly is the sky.

0: grow up on Reading Rainbow.
1: I'm like, oh yeah. So, I hope they're still getting that message.
0: I know, yeah, they're getting it from somewhere.
1: You don't have to take my word for it.
0: Yeah. All right, so you are listening to Objection to the Rule on Radio Free Brooklyn. And for our next song of the hour, this is Tired of Being Alone by Al Green. We'll be right back.

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1: This news story comes from the BBC's website, bbc.com. It's titled, "Thousands of Migrants Still in Ceuta After Border Crisis, Local Leader Says." It was written by Alex Phillips, and it was actually published today, August 6th of this year. Between 3,000 and 5,000 migrants remain in the Spanish territory of Ceuta following the arrival of many times that number of people last week, the North African enclave's leader has said. Juan Jesus Vivas told the European Parliament of his profound sorrow over the irreparable tragedy of 100 deaths that had occurred after roughly 78,000 migrants from neighboring Morocco arrived by sea in a matter of hours. His comments come as new calls for mass crossings circulate on social media, according to Moroccan media. The crisis has created tensions among EU nations who share open borders and has sparked criticism of the Spanish government. However, the EU Commission has commanded Spain's swift response to the crisis, which has included deploying armed forces to Ceuta and its other territory on the North African coast, Melilla. Vivas, a conservative, was critical of the national government's response while addressing the European Parliament on Thursday, saying that he had personally told the socialist Prime Minister, Pedro Sanchez, that it had been late and insufficient. "The fact that we don't have numbers on how many are still in Ceuta shows how few resources we have to deal with this situation," Ceuta's mayor-president said. Previous warnings by local officials of an increase in the migrant crossings by sea had been ignored, he said. Vivas said that while the return of nearly 75,000 migrants to Morocco had considerably alleviated the situation, Ceuta had not yet returned to normal. "There was still a humanitarian emergency and disturbances to public order in the territory," he said. "While it was basically impossible to return the minors who had crossed because this required their consent." Spain's interior minister has said the government has allocated 25 million euros to assist minors in Ceuta. However, Spanish newspaper El Mundo reports that 4,860 migrant children have been registered by volunteer groups in Ceuta, double official estimates. Neighbors are taking them to their homes, but the situation is unsustainable, a volunteer told the paper. "So far, no migrant children have been moved to mainland Spain, with right-wing local authorities reluctant to take them in," according to El País. While some on the right have pointed to an agreement with Morocco stipulating cooperation on returning migrant children to their families, Melilla's conservative leader has called for a gesture of solidarity from his mainland colleagues. It is unclear exactly why tens of thousands of migrants attempted to cross into Ceuta on Thursday and Friday last week. The EU's Migration Commissioner, Magnus Brunner, has suggested criminal networks spreading disinformation were to blame, an assertion Sanchez has agreed with. The crossings came after Spain's Supreme Court ruled that migrants stopped at sea while trying to reach Ceuta or Melilla cannot be summarily returned to Morocco. The two enclaves have long been a bone of diplomatic, contention between Spain and Morocco, which does not recognize Spanish sovereignty over them. The number of people swimming to Ceuta once has raised questions about why Morocco's border guards did not attempt to stop them. Vivas characterized the incident as an unequivocal attack. Our people feel sick, feel sad, helpless, anxious, fearful, and worried, and they have good reason to be, because it is inevitable to wonder whether this will happen again, he commented. Spain's interior minister has said he was working firmly with Morocco to avoid further violations and that any migrants still in Ceuta would be returned there as soon as possible. And I'm going to cut the article short there, but this is a pretty extreme situation that developed in the past week. And another article that I had been reading on the New York Times brought out the relationship that these two, this is a part of Spain, but it's on the border of Morocco. And before COVID, it said that there had been much more fluid borders between the two places, and that there was an economy of bringing Spanish goods into Morocco and selling them there and vice versa, and that the border never opened up that way again after COVID. And so that and other factors have led to a dire economic situation where thousands and thousands of people in Morocco do not have jobs. And that article highlighted more on how hungry and thirsty and literally desperate all of those people were. And it pointed a little bit more specifically to a misinformation call online that suggested that the border had been renewed to be open the way it had been in the past. And so when that false thing got to all these people, there was a mad rush to the border. So a really sad situation. And of course, the imagery of this many desperate people coming into a space, thousands and thousands of people, has been taken by the right as, just fodder for their xenophobic narratives. But at the heart of this story is really an economy crisis in Morocco, a lot of very desperate people who have no income to feed themselves, and then a history of a rich Spanish city nearby and this complex relationship that they've had. Did you hear about this story, Jasmine?
2: I did hear about it, and the, you know, speculation about what the reasoning would be for so many, and especially with social media, it's hard to know like what type of thing may have gone viral that like triggered such a movement of so many, because even like just hearing the number, this is the first time that I'm seeing that it's in the upwards of 75,000 people at roughly the same time is like unimaginable. I did see a news story though that one positive thing was there was a, you know, unfortunately here and also in much of Europe, there's a lot of right-wing white nationalist types that are very xenophobic, as you mentioned. And there was a group of them that were trying to march in Ceuta, like to be like anti-immigrant or something. But the people of the city stood up and kept them out, like was able to turn them around to be like, we don't want this here. And just if people are not too up on geography, like I think it kind of bears repeating, like the physical situation of like you have Spain and then you have North Africa, like the city is literally in North Africa. So it would be like, and like there's a body of water between them. So it's not,
1: I think they said it's less than a mile. That's how close, like it's right there.
2: It's very close, yeah, but it's like if you look at a map, I would encourage people to, if you're on the phone, if you have the internet, look up on a map like just what it looks like for there to be this Spanish city But then the whole rest of the country, it's like Morocco. Like, it's very...
1: Yeah, like, it definitely... And then in the other article, they were like, isn't it, you know, a little weird that you have this little territory? And then they were like, well, borders don't have to be consecutive. Like, you guys have Alaska. And it was like, yeah, but this one's... It's very much like a little tip of Morocco that is not Morocco. So, but obviously there's other examples of that, and also examples of a border like that having tight controls or, you know, tensions between peoples and different things.
2: Yeah, I mean,
1: and any border like that obviously has a history.
2: Yeah, Morocco has a fascinating history, like, as far as, like, it being under French control, it being a Spanish protectorate at one point. It's still, currently, like, a monarchy. Like, they have, like, a monarch in place.
1: Oh, yeah.
2: So, it's a...
1: And Cleopatra, the famous one, the last Cleopatra, her daughter actually founded a civilization there, too.
2: Oh, boy. So, yeah.
1: So ancient... like empire was there as well.
2: Yeah, I mean, it's a very, very old place with a lot of history, and also, you know, lots of other powers coming in and like claiming this and that section of it. So yeah, it's officially known as the Kingdom of Morocco. So, and then there's also its own disputed territory of Western Sahara to the south, which is something I'd like to look more into, but apparently, like, that's a whole other, like, colonial issue, like, an issue of, like, a part that Morocco is claiming belongs to them, but the people living in that area do not consider themselves to be Moroccan, but... I don't know enough about it to speak too intelligently about it, but just to suffice it to say, it's very complex and there's a lot of overlapping, and it's kind of strange to be like, you're going to bring down the hammer and enforce all of this. No, you have to sit, when it's like literally a piece of the country is plucked off and is like labeled something else. It's very, you know, rough, complex situation, and I feel terrible for the people who have died, because like nearly 100 or more have died, like, in this recent
1: drowning.
2: Jeez. Yeah.
1: So I just, it's a article that's sad in multiple ways, and I think whatever misinformation, I mean, that hasn't been fully clarified, but I think the idea that some kind of misinformation spreads on the internet and then you have 70,000 people swimming across, like, that day, you know, it's like, that is what is at risk when we have these kinds of crazy dystopian, like, unclear what's real, what's not real. You know, it could happen in so many different ways, right? Some kind of misinformation causes tens of thousands of people to act in some kind of way that's very, you know, dangerous to themselves, dangerous to others. So, sad on that level too.
2: Absolutely. I mean, it's unfortunate, but there's lots of precedents for that exact thing. You know, some rumor or something spreads like wildfire, or there's like malicious actors. I mean, look at the pogroms that were happening in England, and it was because, like, Elon Musk was one of the main people promoting on social media channels the idea of going around and like harassing random black and brown people, and there were many people that were actually hurt and took to the streets because of that, you know. So,
1: and I did see a video on the Times today where a guy was saying, like, we need to make sure that the number one thing that people connect Elon Musk with is not spaceships and cars, but like white supremacy. Like, it can't be all these like other issues that people are like, oh, Elon Musk, that's the Tesla guy. That it needs to be. That's the racist mofo that instigated this and this and this and is filling the world with hate. So
2: Yeah, that here, here, exactly. Screw him. All right, and on that happy note, you have been listening to Objection to the Rule on Radio Free Brooklyn. Thanks for hanging out with us again this week. Coming up after our show is The Circuit with Courtney Love, which is always a good time, always interesting music that she's playing. Stay tuned for more Brooklyn-based community radio. And for our last song of the hour, this is A Tribe Called Quest with Can I Kick It? Bye, everybody.

0: Hey Tom, I don't know if you have anything to do with the 20,000 Trump lies wall. I saw that your radio station was putting it together. What's the point, man? Jesus, you're causing so much divide. All of it's propaganda. You know, what is up with your radio station choosing the fucking Democrats over the Republicans when they're causing so much chaos and panic? You want lockdowns and masks? Look at Cuomo. Want that for the rest of our fucking lives? Damn, you guys are despicable, disgraceful, and shameful. Forget you. Done listening.
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0: I don't know where I'm at.

Welcome to The Circuit on Radio Free Brooklyn. Every week here on The Circuit, we find a music festival that is taking place somewhere in the world. We play through as many of the artists on that festival's lineup as we can pack into an hour. And tonight, we are going to be having a little bit of a preview for All Points East, which is taking place the 21st through 23rd and the 28th through the 30th of August in London, Victoria Park. I was super lucky. I got to go to All Points East last year and see Salt, which was amazing. Tonight, we're going to be listening through the artists that are playing this year's lineup, which is going to be really good. So stick around. That's what we're going to be doing this hour. We started off the show with Neo Archives. That was Sunrise, Bang Your Head Against the Wall. We're going to keep it going with this one from Raven Lanae, Smino, and Corey Henry. This is Settle Down on Radio Free Brooklyn.

That was Rochelle Jordan with Low Key on Radio Free Brooklyn. Running us through this first set, tonight's show. We also heard from Justin Bieber. Yes, that's right. We heard Biebs. Because Dijon, who is also on that song, is playing All Points East. That was Devotion that we heard. Before that, Daniel Caesar and Her with Best Part. Thames, Love Me Yeah Yeah. Turnstile, Bad Bad, Not Good, and Blood Orange. We heard Alien Love Call. And starting us off, Tyler the Creator and Rex Orange County with Boredom. So, if you didn't pick it up, we're listening to some of the lineup for the upcoming All Points East Festival in London. It's coming up the 21st through 23rd, 28th through 30th of August. Excellent lineup. Hope you're enjoying the tunes. I'm going to keep them going. This is DeMay and Joe Armand Jones with Let Go on Radio Free Brooklyn.

When we are together, we got power. We have shifted from having a seizure about what the man got to seizing what we need.

Was Yeba with Yellow Eyes on Radio Free Brooklyn. This second half of the show, we also heard from Clips and Glorious Bastards. Before that, Ghostface Killah, Capadonna, Method Man, and Redman with Buck 50. Vince Staples, we heard Let Me Know. Maverick, Saber before that with 11, and Sid with Blue June. We heard Colin. So wrapping up tonight's show, we've been listening through some of the many artists playing the upcoming All Points East Festival. Been kind of a low-key, sort of sultry vibe tonight. Thanks for sticking around and listening. Stick around a little longer. We've got Hair Metal Mixtape coming up next. Have an excellent week. Until next time, I'm going to take us out with this one. This is Dove Ellis with Love Is on Radio Free Brooklyn.

0: children saw something on TV today, and now they can't stop imitating it. What was it? The film Straw Dogs, directed by Sam Peckinpah, starring Dustin Hoffman.
1: You've been listening to The Peculiar Utterance of the Day by Tom X. Chow.

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1: Hello. Hi, it's Dr. Lisa, but it's our Dr. Lisa Gives a Shit special episode because it's Friday night. It's Friday party. It's Friday at 7, but it's a hurricane out there. I have such a treat for you today. I have Joe Polona, who's an incredible human and I'm not going to say even better because I'm not going to compare Joe to Joe, but he's an amazing comedian. So you guys are lucky. You guys are lucky. So am I, because I think this is going to be really fun. And Joe's got there's too much about Joe. We could do like 2 episodes, I think, but you'll see. So anyway, did I tell you how great Radio Free Brooklyn is? It is. You know, I'm really proud of our station. We're a great community. We do a lot for, we're 501c, so you can donate to us and get a tax write off. Hey, you know, before you know it, it's going to be the end of the year. And, we have, it's a really great station. We've been around 11 years. We have a new app, so you can download that and go to your app store. You know what that is. I don't have to tell you what to do. You're smart. 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Sign up for the newsletter because sometimes we have parties and shit. You know what I mean? And we just started this open mic at Pine Box on Thursdays. So, yeah, so come to that. But speaking of open mics, which is a great segue into our guest patient, Joe Polona. I get nervous. It's not that I can't pronounce your name. I'm afraid I'm not going to pronounce it right because I always screw up people's names and they find it. This is one of my many neuroses. Joe, I think you're going to have to fix it.
2: It's all right.
1: Can you fix it?
2: I'll do my best.
1: He's not offended. So here's the thing about Joe before we get started. Joe is definitely like a really interesting guy. There's a lot that we could talk about, but I think we're gonna try and focus. But just so you know, Joe is a very well-respected comedian. Because he's so good and also because you can tell how people treat him and watch him. And the places he plays all over New York. Do you know what a big deal that is? That's hard. That's a big fucking deal. And he's also been in the Boston Comedy Festival, funniest person, lots of festivals, do your own research. Okay. We don't have time to give you all of Joe's credits, but they are robust. And you should really follow him or go to his website, which thankfully for once, this person has them as the same. It's Joepalana. So that's his website or Instagram. I encourage you to get on his Instagram. So here's all the things that, and also Joe, listen to this. He's a Harvard graduate. He graduated, I wrote it down here. It's not the funniest person in England. Oh, Harvard summa cum laude or whatever, lauda. And a Phi Beta Kappa. He's got this guy's smart. And I think to be a really good comedian, you have to be smart, frankly. So there's a bunch of things that we could talk about. Joe, I would say started his, he's a clinical, what are you?
2: A board certified behavior analyst.
1: Board certified behavior analyst. And we didn't, that was a little low because maybe that's my fault. I don't know. Say something again.
2: Board certified behavior analyst.
1: Okay, good. Just keep close to the mic. These mics are really.
2: Sorry.
1: You're doing great. You're doing great. We're winning right now. So Joe, So Joe, you heard it. Like his job, not his whatever, what he does that that is it's easier that like you can count on a paycheck. Let's put it that way. Comedy, you can't. So what he does to count on a paycheck is he started out as a autism researcher, and now he does that stuff clinically. We'll find out about it. So there's a bunch of things that we could talk about. First of all, I think Joe's family sounds really interesting. His mother had 8 siblings. Joe has talked about his family a bunch. It's a big, extended, crazy family. So I think we're going to do a little intake and find out about that. But Joe, who is an incredibly appealing and attractive young man, has the most ridiculously gorgeous wife. And you guys, like, it's like, doesn't it look like, do people tease you about that? Because like when you see your wife is so attractive, like when people look at you guys together, you're like, how did he land her?
2: All the time.
1: Is that what it is?
2: I get catcalled by association. Like people will, a guy yelled at me on the street. He went, good for you.
1: So do you ever worry, like, do guys hit on her? Do you get jealous, or like, does that ever come up? You got to look at them on the Instagram, or don't look. If you're having problems in your relationship, don't look at them. You'll get upset. But they look so happy. You look so fucking happy together.
2: We're pretty happy. my wife is cool. She does swing dancing. She recently got really into swing dancing.
1: Oh, that's
2: cool. I went with her once, and I've never had so many men in suspenders hit on my wife in front of me.
1: Oh, that's hilarious.
2: It was no decorum at the swing dancing. But also, I'm not as threatened by swing dancers.
1: No, but has it, I mean, when you first started dating, was it stressful? I mean, I don't know. I don't date my husband's attractive. Whatever.
2: He's a handsome guy.
1: My husband is a good looking guy. Yeah. It's true.
2: At a certain point, I had to just take her word for it. I didn't.
1: And believe, you were like, okay.
2: I was very confused that it was that we kept going on dates and that it was going so well.
1: Did she approach you, or did you approach her?
2: I asked her out.
1: Where were you? Where'd you be?
2: We met. We were both working at the Museum of Fine Arts in Boston.
1: Oh, nice.
2: I was just doing it part-time while I was like applying to like labs to work in. Mm-hmm. So I needed just to pay the bills. And she was thinking of pursuing, at this point she doesn't do it, but she was like we were both right out of college. Yeah. And she was thinking of doing like curatorial stuff.
1: Oh, art, like, shit.
2: Yeah.
1: Oh, man. Thank God. Good. She got out of that.
2: She did get out of that.
1: That is a really good place to.
2: It's a great museum.
1: I mean, yeah.
2: Tough. I mean, well, not always like the best. It's just like you're just doing customers. You just have to deal with a lot of grumpy rich people, which is tough. But
1: yeah,
2: it was a wonderful museum. Still love the museum. Mm-hmm. But we were both working front desk there. I asked her out, and she said, "Well, because we'd like been hitting it off, like at like work happy hours," and then she said, "Oh, you know, I'll get drinks, but maybe not as a date."
1: Oh, she couldn't deal with the pressure.
2: She wasn't. I don't think she was instantly won over. And then that was probably better for me, if anything, because then I was like, "Okay, she's not interested." But then I'm like, I would like to still hang out with her, and then I think because I was probably actually better at talking to her because I assumed it wasn't going anywhere. And so we ended up like our not date. We like got like a nice like lunch, and then we like just, and this just kept happening. We would keep hanging out. I'm like, okay, well, she's not interested, but it's a nice hang, and then it just kept going.
1: So you guys had really good chemistry, and you really enjoy each other's company.
2: And we got like heavy and weird on like, because the things that you maybe wouldn't do if you thought it was a date, like we were talking about like mental illness, like things that are actually good to know, but like you don't say on a first date. But when it's not a date, we talked about it. So,
1: and also you had been working together, which mm-hmm. is nice.
2: We were already like,
1: You saw each other in like a normal, like how you are at mm-hmm. work at least, which takes some of the.
2: And I would write like, I had been writing, my cousins, when they used to work at like this shitty mall arcade,
1: mm-hmm.
2: and they'd be so bored that they would write like really stupid poems and then text mm-hmm. them to us. So I started doing that at the museum to like send dumb poems back to them. And then my now wife caught me like writing a poem, and then she thought it was funny. So then I would keep showing her these stupid things that I was just writing.
1: Are you really romantic? I bet you're really romantic.
2: I think I can be when I think of it. Yeah. Women love that shit.
1: We love that. That's women's fantasy. Women don't realize how naturally unromantic a lot of guys are. If you get a romantic guy, ladies, consider yourself lucky.
2: I can be like a little oblivious, but like she was having a bed. I was excited. I just recently cooked like a big meal for mm-hmm. her, and that was
1: nice.
2: Really fun. But it was nice. And I don't always think to do it all the time.
1: Yeah,
2: but
1: I know.
2: When it strikes, like I can pull it. I can pull it together.
1: Yeah.
2: I like planning. Like I love a date still. Like even though we've been together, like I love like
1: yeah.
2: I love like finding something that I think.
1: So what does Josephine do now?
2: She works for Planned Parenthood.
1: Oh, that's great.
2: She
1: does great.
2: Fundraising. So like she was doing fundraising for museums. Like that was like the next step from the front desk. Mm-hmm. And then
1: great. We COVID need fundraising
2: happened.
1: Yeah. here.
2: Yeah.
1: maybe we could work something out. Maybe we could like figure some. Okay, we'll talk about that later.
2: We should talk about that. She'd be very good at it.
1: Okay, we'll talk about it later. Because we could. So here's what I think we're going to do to guys. Since Joe, I've never met anyone, honestly, that has such a deep understanding or background with autism. And I really want to find out about that. And I think we all do. And Joe initially found himself curious because his little cousin has autism.
2: Mm-hmm.
1: So we're going to get to that. But first, I just want to really quickly like get the basics about your background, like where, so we can picture where your cousin and your family, we can picture your cousin and your family. So, so you grew up in Massachusetts.
2: That's right.
1: And you're from a big Irish family.
2: On my mom's side, big Irish family. And that was my dad's side is very nice, but much smaller.
1: Yeah.
2: So the
1: mom's 1 of 8. That's a lot
2: exactly.
1: of people. There's not a lot of birth control in that household.
2: Very Catholic.
1: But at least they have sex. I always think that's great. So anyway, tell us about your family and how you grew up, your extended family. Were you guys all around or like tell us about it?
2: A few of my mom's siblings were scattered. We had like one in Nevada, one in Buffalo, and then everyone else was in Massachusetts. So, and all but two of them had two kids. So there was a lot of cousins around. I was sandwiched right between two cousins. So I had one cousin a year older, one cousin a year younger. So we were like lifelong, like playmates, like hanging out, like still some of my best friends.
1: So you would see them at least maybe once a week or how often?
2: Probably, if not that, like every other week. Like we would.
1: Yeah,
2: go,
1: they were regular. Did you have other friends or were they your main?
2: I eventually made other friends, but I think until grade school, they were really my
1: your hang.
2: Yeah,
1: your hang,
2: and they were the best.
1: And what about your own brothers, sisters, siblings?
2: I have a brother who's 10 years older and a sister who's 7 years older. So we get along great now, but we got along growing up, but they were. Basically leaving for college when I was entering grade school. So there was like a window where I had kind of only child life, even though
1: right.
2: They were still a part of my life, but not as they were starting to become adults.
1: So that's how you wound up close with your cousins.
2: I think that
1: because,
2: contributed,
1: that had a lot to do with it. So I'm picturing a big group of kids, like the adults eating at a table in a big group of kids just running around creating havoc. Was that
2: absolutely
1: that's
2: right?
1: That's what it was like.
2: nail on the head.
1: Yeah.
2: Yeah.
1: And that sounds like a really fun way to grow up, I got to tell you.
2: It was really good. And it's I didn't realize that it wasn't normal.
1: It's not.
2: That there was eight of them and they all like each other. Like, I feel like people, the idea of people not getting along with their cousins, like when I first entered school, people were like, I hate my cousins. I'm like, what? Cousins are the best.
1: Oh, cousins. Yeah.
2: Cousins, siblings. Like, it's impressive. And I think it's probably part of it was probably necessity. Like, they were kind of growing up with and also like raising each other. Like, my mom, they're older. We talked a little bit before. Like, my mom was born in 51, so she's the oldest. So, like, at that point, her mom didn't work. I mean, she was pregnant for most of her life. And because she got, like, I think emphysema, she got sick, like, basically as soon as she was done having kids. So, like, she was pregnant and then sick. And so my grandpa worked like two full-time jobs and a part-time job.
1: Wow.
2: And he was a good guy, but like they were like, it's a lot of mouths
1: to
2: feed.
1: Hard life.
2: Yeah, my mom was, but they didn't notice, which was like, that's how much love was in the house. Like we still talk, they're just realizing in like their 60s that they were poor. Like they didn't think about it.
1: Well, it doesn't. Yeah, because family is. I always say this every week, even though it's because I didn't really have that. But like, family can really be amazing. Like, family, having a great family is like a really great start in life for sure.
2: It's a huge leg up. It shields you from a lot.

0: family's been smart.
1: So you must have stood out in school as like one of the really smart kids, right? It's okay.
2: I know, it's weird.
1: It's nerdy.
0: And it's the Catholic thing. If I say anything good about myself.
1: We're proud of you. We're proud of you, Joe.
0: Thank you, Lise.
1: Joe's an awesome guy. I got to tell you, like the open mic he runs, like you're so funny. And like, it's really, you're a real outlier in a world of comedians, because there is something so, I don't want to say, I don't know, compassionate. I don't want to say gentle, but because that's not it. But there's something about you that like is reassuring.
0: Oh, thank you.
1: And I think that's a very rare quality, you know, like.
0: Yeah.
1: Yeah. Anyway, so we like Joe, okay? There you go. Joe's a nice. But anyway, so school. So was it weird to be good at school?
0: Maybe. I think I didn't.
1: You're so natural at it.
0: I didn't like really think about it. And because my mom did expect like, because it ended up working, I was good at school, but like I think if I had struggled, it would have been, we might have had a different relationship, but like, cause she did have high academic expectations for me because she was a teacher, and like, maybe she saw something, but probably she did see something before I did. But like if I got an A-, my mom would be like, why did you fuck up?
1: Really?
0: So, yeah.
1: Literally use that F word.
0: No, she wouldn't swear. She was,
1: okay. No, but, like, but I know like, what you mean.
0: But she would be like, why can you can do better than this.
1: So, yeah.
0: And I'd be like, but I got an A-. It's good enough.
1: Yeah.
0: And she didn't like good enough. She wanted me to do as good. And I think it happened that I was able to do better. Like, she was right. Annoyingly.
1: Yeah. Yeah.
0: But yeah. I think, it helped kind of being the youngest by a little bit, because like, I wasn't really comparing myself to other kids.
1: Right.
0: I was always trying to keep up with much older kids. So I wasn't really like thinking about,
1: yeah,
0: like, because I was always like, to me, I always felt kind of like dumb because I was trying to keep up with people that were like,
1: yeah, older,
0: had life
1: that were
0: experience.
1: Like older, like grown-ups.
0: So I was always trying to like be.
1: So what was your role in school, like the smart kid?
0: Yeah, well, I mean, I was kind of
1: like in high school, junior high.
0: Yeah, I was always, but I was smart, but I was always I think kind of like left of like center, like kind of like weird and artsy. Like I would,
1: yeah,
0: because
1: you're weird and artsy.
0: Yeah, and it helped that there was one other. Like, I was co-valedictorian. So I had one other kid who was like also really smart, and we just happened to be born at the same like time, like a month apart. And he was really smart, and also like he went to Brown, and like, so it was just a weird thing in our small town that I had one other smart, so he could kind of take the heat for being like the he was like the more noticeably smart one. And he would probably say the same thing about me, but I felt like he was the smart one. And
1: that's sweet. That's awesome. What did he he's
0: like
1: the attention
0: now, yeah. I think he probably also had similar, he had a pretty similar background. I think he liked it, but I think he also was like, I need to do a good job.
1: Oh.
0: So that my mom is
1: that's it. Parental pressure.
0: And his mom's a very nice lady, but she did expect.
1: So
0: that.
1: What did your parents do?
0: My mom was an elementary school teacher, and was being retired. They're still with us, but mm-hmm. Was an elementary school teacher, and my dad was worked at the front desk of a VA. At the VA hospital. Yeah.
1: And he also had other interests.
0: Yeah, he was a folk singer. I felt, again, I think I started to say this, I feel like similar, like weird artsy background, like his relationship to music and my relationship to comedy, feel like there's a lot of like weird parallels. Like he has a very like ostensibly neurotypical Forrest Gump life. Like he just kind of bumbled his way to like he would hitchhike out from, he lived in like Southern Mass, like right on the Rhode Island border. Uh-huh. He would hitchhike up to New York.
1: Wow.
0: And like he would try to like sleep on the couch at the Chelsea Hotel.
1: Wow.
0: And like bump into
1: that's
0: Leonard
1: so
0: Cohen
1: cool.
0: Right before he put out an album. Like weird, it's stuff like that.
1: So Woody Guthrie.
0: Yes, like he lived that life. But and I, I, I, wow. I, I

0: believe my dad is very talented. Like, I think he's a great writer, but never like succeeded. Like, he had no head for business. Like, he jokes about, like, he got a record contract but wrote it on a pizza box and then lost the pizza box. Like,
1: he's not that person.
0: He never had that.
1: Wow.
0: And he always kind of, he says, like, he said once, like, we were having, like, as a, like, once I was, like, a little more grown up, we had, like, a heart to heart, and he was saying, like, he's like, yeah, I felt like there was always, like, some doors I didn't know where the key even was. Like,
1: yeah.
0: And that's how I feel sometimes about comedy. Like, I feel like I do a lot of, I have a lot of things I'm very happy about with comedy.
1: Yeah.
0: But then there's, like, some doors, it's like, I don't even know how to begin to get through this one.
1: Right. So, I was going to say, so your parents, that's what I was going to ask you. Did they get along well? Did they model, because it sounds like your relationship is healthy. Did they model a healthy relationship?
0: In some ways, yes. I think in some ways, not so much. I think I also have always, partly having, again, much older siblings, I think I always was good at learning, like, from a negative example too, of like, I could kind of take, like, oh, I like this, I'll do this. Oh, I don't like this, I won't do that. I think my parents are not great communicators with each other. They are very loving with us. They're very different people, which is, I think, a thing that worked really well, that, like, in terms of, like, as a parental partnership, running a household, like, they happen to be good at the things each other are not good at,
1: right.
0: Really, like, that was really cool. That's the thing,
1: right?
0: And they're both very loving people, very good people, but in terms of, like, they still, even now, like, I think when they first both retired, that was hard, because, like, that was the first time they were like, oh, we're actually spending a lot of time, a lot of downtime together.
1: Yeah,
0: they had to, like, almost relearn how to, like, be like be a couple separate from their
1: kids and their roles.
0: I think they were really good at that. They figured that out, how to do that. And then, and I think it was really sweet. My mom just found, like, she was cleaning, she found the journal. Like, they worked, like, opposite. My dad used to do the night shift at the hospital, and so, like, she would work, like, during the day at her school, and then he would work the night shift. And so they found, when my brother was, like, 1 year old, they would write, like, notes to each other about, like, they had different shifts with him as the baby. Aww. And they just found that. And it was really funny to read. Like, it's mostly about his poop. It's a lot of poop.
1: Oh, I guess we'll be hearing about that soon.
0: it was mostly poop related, but then it was just, and it was poop and David Letterman. Those were the big themes. Like, my dad would, like, be like, I taped it. This guy was on. He was funny. You'll like it.
1: That's great.
0: David pooped.
1: That's so awesome. So there was comedy around growing up.
0: Yeah. And my brother actually, I think, was into it first. And we would play video games, and while we were playing together, he would play, like, Mitch Hedberg.
1: You were able to find out a lot from him. That's very awesome.
0: Yeah. So that was my first introduction to, like, stand up. I think the family, we always liked, like comedy, like, things. We watched, like, Bill Murray was very big.
1: Yeah.
0: In my house. And
1: So let's find out about your cousin. So
0: yeah, sorry.
1: So no. So what? Like, tell me about, like, the environment of the cousins and how you particularly started noticing this cousin, because there were a bunch of cousins, right? Mm-hmm. So tell us.
0: So he was the baby of the family. He was born, he also has Down syndrome, which I think we now know not so uncommon to have Down syndrome and autism.
1: Mm.
0: This is early 2000s.
1: Mm-hmm.
0: They used to think you couldn't. The way it was diagnosed, like, they were very reluctant to give multiple diagnoses. So it's like, they knew the Down syndrome very visible. You can see it.
1: Yeah.
0: So they're like, that's his thing. That explains everything. Super didn't explain everything. His mom is a school psychologist.
1: Oh,
0: wow. She actually was, like, pretty early on.
1: Yeah.
0: Was like, he's not like other kids with Down syndrome. Like,
1: ah, wow. So, yeah.
0: But I was not aware of that at the time. I'm like seven. I learned about that later.
1: Yeah.
0: But because like a lot of kids with Down syndrome, they have the intellectual disability, but they're very social, which is the core autism challenge, is social stuff. Not everyone with autism has that intellectual disability, but it's the social language, social communication.
1: Mm.
0: Those are the core challenges.
1: Mm.
0: Autism. And my cousin still does not really communicate. He knows a few. He used to know more and kind of slid, but he knows a little bit of sign language. He's very good at like just using not sign language, but just gestures. Like he'll lead you to what he needs. And he's found ways to communicate, but not
1: verbally, not conventional ones.
0: No, not conventional. So, and some people with Down syndrome, that is hard. Maybe physically, like a lot of people with Down syndrome have a very big tongue. So they thought that was it at first, but then he would get like very OCD like things, which is also kind of common in autism, like certain like rigidities, ritualistic behavior. Kind of common in like certain people. It's a pretty big spectrum, and nothing is true of everybody with autism. important.
1: Right,
0: caveat.
1: Right. Now we're just scratching the surface here. This is one example.
0: One example, but like some things that were more indicative of like these really aren't Down syndrome behaviors. Usually people with Down syndrome, hypersocial, very affectionate, very.
1: No.
0: And my cousin, he was like loving, but not like he rarely sought anybody out. He liked things in a certain way. He didn't really communicate. He didn't seek out other people.
1: So how did you let's say process him, or like how did you like, do you remember like what you, when you, how old were you, like when you started noticing him, what was it like? Like did you want, how old were you? You probably didn't even understand what was going on, right?
0: Because I was seven when he was born. So I didn't really have, I think a lot of the older cousins, again, Down syndrome, a little visual. They knew right away that he was disabled. I didn't know that. Mm-hmm. And then once he was like four and not talking, I was like, okay, so he's a little different than everyone else. But at this point, I've had 4 years of like loving that. He was the baby of the family. He was super cute. I like already loved him. So then it was like trying to figure out like, okay, so he's got some delays. We still didn't really know the, I don't think the word autism. He didn't get that diagnosis until he was, I think, seven, which is pretty late.
1: Yeah, like, it sounds like it.
0: And partly because his mom was fighting for it sooner and didn't get it.
1: Was his mom your aunt? Was when he was born, was that really difficult for them?
0: Yes. His dad was very reluctant to admit that he had a disability.
1: Oh.
0: So even before the autism really came out, like I think she actually had worked at a special needs school. I think she was, I'm sure it's not what she, I don't want to, you know, speak, but I'm sure it's not what she expected, but I think she was more like, okay, this is this.
1: Yeah,
0: let's
1: we'll
0: roll
1: do this.
0: With it. I do think the doctors were awful at the time. I think we just like it's only been like 20 something years and crazy amount of progress, like in terms of just accepting the disabled.
1: I'm
0: like,
1: so happy to hear that.
0: I think like when he was born, like I think like one of the doctors was like, don't get too attached. like horrible. Like, isn't that nuts?
1: Incomprehensible. Like,
0: he's gonna need to be institutional, like, which is
1: which
0: is like. And I mean, he does actually like live in a residential place, but it's because
1: living in a residential place, which is like perfectly reasonable
0: for someone who's 20, like 24 now. Like he's
1: not in like an institution.
0: It's not. No. It's actually it's pretty awesome for like a 24-year-old. He's got his own recliner. He watches like Law and Order. He chills out. He goes to Dunkin' Donuts.
1: He's got a nice life.
0: He's got a pretty nice life.
1: That's
0: and
1: good.
0: He worked hard. Like, he did a lot of like, you know, he had a, it was a long journey to that point. And it's really awesome. But all of that was not like, that was still on the horizon when he was born. We were in a pretty different place.
1: Yeah. Culturally.
0: Culturally.
1: Yeah, of course. So but, how did you like start to do, so you knew he was different?
0: Yeah. And I just wanted, I really liked him. He was funny. He was cute. So I just like was like trying to figure out maybe there's probably a little bit of a competitive thing with like my sister. Like she also like works at works with people with autism. I think she was really good with him, and I'm like, I want to be better with him than my sister.
1: I love that.
0: Like, I'm going to figure out how to get him to like be more.
1: Wow. I love that. I love that about you. I love that. I love that.
0: I think that was probably, I don't know that I ever maybe said it out loud, but I think that was it. I wanted him to like be more.
1: Well, can we just put it this way? Like, I think that there was a challenge, like he was a challenge to get to know. Mm-hmm. And I think that's, you were like, this guy is a tough nut to crack. I want to get to know this. Maybe that was part of it. You know what I mean? I can see that being very compelling outside of your, and because your sister did that, it was demonstrated that there was a lot more you could get to know than, so that's cool. That really caught your attention. And I love that.
0: That's still, wow. Yeah, that's like a through line for sure. That's still like a thing. Like, I like working, and I work with kids now. I still like working with kids that I think other people think are difficult.
1: I love
0: figuring out how to get through to the kids that are a little aggressive, a little difficult to communicate with. Uh-huh. Like, I think when you can, because everyone has something that makes them happy, that they like to share, and when you find that, I think that's. And you might have to, it's like being a detective. It feels very satisfying. It feels intellectually stimulating and
1: like rewarding as hell.
0: Yeah.
1: Rewarding as hell.
0: When you can crack it, it's, wow. And it's, sometimes you don't. I've had mm-hmm. kids that I feel like, you know, maybe I have not succeeded with.
1: Yeah. You didn't reach them the way you would have liked to.
0: I would have liked to. But when you do, and when it's someone that like maybe other people have historically given up on, and mm-hmm. then like the pieces crack. Oh, I had a boy who was mostly like nonverbal, and like it was a team effort. I cannot take credit.
1: Yeah, but
0: the whole team at the school I work at was working with him, and he started. He had an iPad with words on it, and he mm-hmm. started to. He went from not using it at all to starting to use it, and now he uses it all the time, and we're learning like, oh, he's a lot smarter than people gave him credit for.
1: Oh, wow.
0: And I got to like kind of be at the ground floor and watch. Like, I just happened to be there when like the school he'd come at from before, like they really didn't think, they thought he was like, he is disabled, but it's the autism.
1: They didn't see his potential in you and your coworkers were.
0: And when he started to make like it was great when it like snowballs, like he started to make some progress and then big progress.
1: Oh, so rewarding.
0: That's the best.
1: Did his parents go nuts?
0: They're very happy. All right, well, he's a single mom, but she's very happy. She's super cool lady.
1: Must be. That's so wonderful.
0: And I think
1: that is so wonderful.
0: And I think she was just really happy too, because like this is the thing, like some kids, like the schools, like public schools are not really set up for success.
1: This
0: is tough. Like,
1: yeah,
0: like my cousin had very loving public school.
1: Yeah,
0: but they just didn't have the resources. Like if they were giving him what he needed, they couldn't pay attention to anyone else. So,
1: of course.
0: And they have more kids. So
1: mm-hmm.
0: I think, I don't know, but I think he came from some place where I don't know that. I think maybe people were stressed out by him. He had a lot of energy, and he didn't talk a lot, and he was mischievous. You could see it in his smile. Like, so he would cause trouble, and people would think like that's the autism. I'm like, no, that's the personality. He's being funny. Like, but if you don't think it's funny, then maybe
1: he probably got it. So did you start? So you were watching your sister interact with him, and did so like. What was it like? Did you go over and hang out with him? Were you guys hanging out with him more than the other cousins? Or everybody had a turn with him?
0: I would say it was me and my sister, and then my two cousins that are like a year. But he has an older brother who's awesome, but
1: mm-hmm.
0: he's only like 4 years older. So like he was also a kid for a big chunk of And his cousin's awesome. I mean, his brother is awesome.
1: Right.
0: And I, again, that's another thing that's easy to take for granted, that he always, like, I think it, sometimes siblings of someone with more severe disabilities have a challenge that they cannot get as much of their parents' attention.
1: Yeah, of course.
0: But my his brother was always really understanding, really amazing. It was not easy, but he made it through. But I would say me and my sister and then my two other cousins, we were the ones that like actually like worked with him. Like we were like paid to work with him at some point. We were care attendants, like was the title at that time. So like eventually, but we also, it was a kind of natural outgrowth of, we always just like hung out more with them. We were close in age than some of the cousins. So it happened very naturally, and then like we had good rapport. So they lived in Plymouth, we lived like about 40 minutes away, so it was easier. Like they would come over to my place, I would go over there. It's like, and then as like soon as I could drive,
1: so
0: I was there every Sunday. Wow. That was my day with that was my day with him. Mom was more religious, and so like we were raised Catholic, but my parents kind of got away from it. They weren't it's a very Irish thing. Like my mom made a promise to her dead mom, so she raised us Catholic even though she was not anymore, but she still raised us. So like, I grew up with it, but my cousin's mom was still religious, still is religious. So I would watch him while she went to church.
1: Oh, okay.
0: So she could get to be at church.
1: Oh, wow.
0: And we would kind of hang out around Plymouth.
1: So how was it? Like, how was it hanging out with him? Like, did you guys have to, like, how did you include him in activities? Or was he just, like, how was that? How do you hang out with some, you know, how do kids do that?
0: It was a lot of, like, following his lead, which was, like sometimes like I remember like when he was little, like there was like a time where it was, he just had got really fixated on like the light in the bathroom. So like we spent like the whole church just turning on a light switch on and off, but he was happy. He was safe. I did it. It was not the most interesting thing, but then like, I would like try to take, like once I was like a little bit more comfortable, I would take him on walks. We'd go to like coffee shops. We'd go to Wendy's. He just like, and he wasn't always thrilled. Like sometimes he wanted to do like something very specific. It was like they went to like a kind of like weird, like a church that didn't have a church, like kind of thing. So like they would kind of, they were kind of always moving buildings, and
1: right.
0: So at some point like they were like in like like a rec center. So like, we would, so then when they were in church, we'd get to just, me and him would just play with like the soccer balls and like that. And it was fun. He could still do stuff like that. Now he's much more into it. I think at the time, and that's the thing with a lot of people with Down syndrome. Like, I think I was a little maybe hard on him. I didn't appreciate that. Like, they don't have necessarily good muscle mass as a common thing. So I think he would just, I thought of him, and I still do think of him as a little bit lazy, because I've met other people with Down syndrome who do a lot more.
1: You have expectations. That's good.
0: So he was always a little bit lazy, personality, not disability. But then now he's like a lot more active. He actually got like super into soccer at his like the place he lives now. Like so which is great, because I think it's good to have like outlet physically, and then it's also social. It's wonderful.
1: No, it is. It sounds great. So were you alone with him a lot, more than the other kids?
0: Yeah. Well,
1: and was that by choice?
0: I
1: mean, was it like you guys were the same age and you're boys, or like,
0: yeah, and then,
1: or did you gravitate towards him?
0: I always did gravitate towards him. And then I would also, you know, it wasn't, I guess that's actually a little unfair. I wasn't totally alone, because I would also watch his other brothers.
1: Okay.
0: And that was fun, because he's 4 years younger than me, and then the disabled cousin is 7 years. So I got to kind of be like the big cousin. Like, I would drive around. I would introduce the neurotypical one to like, I like got to play him like ska music and Tom Waits in the car.
1: Wow.
0: and then like we'd like hang out with his brother because he was starting, he was like in middle school, early high school, so he was starting to kind of get away from like his mom's church, so like, and like she didn't like that, but then if he was helping out his brother, he could kind of get out of church.
1: I got it.
0: I got to feel like the cool older cousin.
1: You had the responsibility of them.
0: And then he was my second set of hands, which was really, honestly, life-saving, probably.
1: Yeah.
0: With, especially in the car, like driving around. What do you mean?
1: Because he wasn't always in control.
0: He's not always the safest, like, not intentionally, but like, he's thrown things out of like a car window and like,
1: yeah, it's like having like with my dog, like I'll put him in the car but I don't love it,
0: yeah, like the,
1: you
0: car
1: know, parking or something,
0: yeah, yeah, like he didn't, you know, and he would be someone like, he would, you know, he's mischievous, like he would start a game and it would be fun at first, and then he would take it too far.
1: Oh, I see what you're saying.
0: Like he would be,
1: I would see,
0: like you know, you're high fiving, and then he slaps you in the face.
1: I got it.
0: And it, and then he's laughing, and unfortunately, it is funny. So, it's hard to get him to not do that because it is funny. He did it to be funny, and it was funny.
1: Do you think there's some absurdity that you understand from him that you use in your comedy?
0: I think so. I think it. Because it certainly highlights when someone just is completely orthogonal to our social norms.
1: Yeah.
0: I think you realize how absurd everything is.
1: Sure.
0: When someone is just like opting out of the things we all agree to, you're like, okay, a lot of these things are optional. A lot of things are weirder than.
1: Right. Yeah. Yeah. You can really learn something there, right?
0: Yeah.
1: So what is your relationship like? Do you ever like does it seem normal to you? Like, do you forget that he's autistic and he's just him?
0: Yeah, totally.
1: So you're not like thinking that. So I wanted to know like how it affects you. It affected you really deeply, right?
0: Yeah.
1: And I want to hear about that. Like what did you feel about him, or what did he mean to you? How did it get in you?
0: he shaped my life pretty drastically. I think like I wrote my college essay about working with him. Like it's like I don't really feel like my life happens. Like I feel like I'm lucky. I have a pretty good life. I don't know that I would have my life without working with him. I think he made me, or he helped me become a better person, a more thoughtful person. And I think a lot of things that are good in my life are because of the skills I learned working with him. Like,
1: wow.
0: I don't know that I would have been as good of a partner to my wife if I wasn't like just being a more thoughtful person, like trying to see how other people.
1: Mm-hmm.
0: I think this is a huge thing. I think even like nationally, we're grappling with this, the idea that some people take in the same exact information and come to very different, like, I think like I had to kind of think about like, okay, like we're not getting to the same point with the same stuff. Like,
1: wow. It's like this real consciousness raising thing, isn't it?
0: Yeah. And I think like, I feel like sometimes like once I started, like, you know, experimenting a little bit with like drugs.
1: That was my thought too. Like, sounds like drugs.
0: Oh, that's why I'm like, oh, like your whole, like sometimes like when I've been like the times where I had like a scary high, I'm like, oh God, is this what it's always like for you? Like, of course, like you get aggressive sometimes if all of your senses are being it's like, it's overwhelming. It's like, okay, you're just, and I appreciated that later, but like just realizing that it's like, oh, you're taking in things. I think that made me really, you know, like some people kind of get everything. Like the world isn't designed with them in mind. Like the world we've built.
1: 100%.
0: It's like, it's overwhelming. It's not understanding. And he's still a cool and happy guy. And it just made me be like, oh, I have nothing to complain about. I shouldn't be worried about me. I should be worried about other people.
1: Well, it gives you a much broader perspective than you could probably get.
0: Yeah, because I think I otherwise had like a fairly comfortable life. I think like
1: good student, nice family. I mean, that doesn't sound, you know, like.
0: No, we never had like. Yeah. Maybe as as others, but we never were worried. Yeah. Like, there's two incomes. Like,
1: no big family cruises, but who cares?
0: Yeah.
1: Get a nice family.
0: Truly, I mean, exactly. Like, we didn't go on like vacations. Like, we would go to vacations like to New Hampshire.
1: Yeah.
0: local. But like, we didn't go with my mom.
1: Vacation.
0: Yeah. But like, it was, but then I didn't appreciate this, but then it's like, oh, when my car transmission died, my parents were able to help.
1: Oh, yeah.
0: Because we didn't go. Like, it was like these were related. if we went on a bunch of vacations, we probably couldn't have done the car stuff. But.
1: So does your cousin, like, when you see him now, does he, like, freak out when you show up? Or, like, what's it like now?
0: It's really sweet. Talk about, like, impact. Like, when I realized that he knew and liked me. Even though, like, you know, he can't totally communicate. He will, like, rub my hair when he greets me. He, like, rubs my hair, and then he does that. He rubs my hair, and then he rubs he'll rub my hair, and then he rubs his chin against my hair. And he doesn't really do that with anyone else. That's like
1: I love that.
0: Like, that's, like, our thing. And I realized that was, at a certain point, that even other people he likes, he doesn't do exactly that.
1: You know, it's really weird because it really makes you think, it's making me think about the basics of, like, mammals, like, just human nature. And,
0: yeah.
1: Like, it's kind of like how an animal, you know, like a dog, it sounds like the way a dog would show affection. So there's something very instinctual about it. Is that what? Is that what it feels like?
0: Yeah, in some ways. I think that's like, especially with like the nonverbal aspect, I think that's like an easier analog than, but then I do think he has like, even though he's on the more severe end of like intellectual disability, I do think it is still, there's like some very sweetly like very human aspects of it, like where it is like it all comes from the same like evolutionary
1: basic
0: thing.
1: Yeah. I guess I'm always shocked how I'm kind of a late in life dog owner, and I'm always shocked at the level of intensity of my dog's emotions.
0: Yeah,
1: you know, I mean, dogs are emotional animals, so.
0: Which
1: I didn't know that.
0: I was really, also never. My brother was allergic, so I never grew up around.
1: Yeah.
0: But then I've met some big personality dogs later in life, and
1: yeah.
0: Like, oh wow,
1: but like there's that he has, like there's a lot in there. Like you could see. Do you feel like you see a lot in there that isn't obvious? Like in a way.
0: Yes, I would say so. Like, I think, and some of that just comes from knowing him for like longer.
1: Yeah, growing up.
0: And I've seen like how like some behaviors have like kind of shifted and changed. And mm-hmm. like I've seen, I've seen him become who he is. Which is
1: that's so awesome.
0: It's really been
1: amazing.
0: It's probably been like people actually still make fun of me. Because my phone background is not my wife; it's him. It's my cousin.
1: I love that so much.
0: But I lost that photo otherwise, so I can't. I'll never not make it.
1: Love
0: my
1: it.
0: But like, yeah, this is outside of my beautiful wife. This is probably the person that has had the biggest impact on me.
1: Yeah. So how did you? We only have 8 minutes left. Yeah. But how did you get from your experience, your life, your lived experience to the career, and what do you actually do in research? Or you're a clinician now, but what do you do?
0: Yeah, okay.
1: And how did you get there?
0: Well, it came from like I worked with him. I wanted to help other kids like him.
1: Mm-hmm.
0: Tried to figure out like how to do that. So I started undergrad in psychology. Like I looked at like. I thought I wanted to do at the time I knew about occupational therapy. That's what I thought I wanted to do in high school because my cousin had a good occupational therapist. So I'm like, oh, they're good. And then I was looking at like what classes in college were kind of related to autism, and they were all psychology. So I'm like, oh, I guess I want to do psychology. And so I was doing that, and then I was doing research, and then I found that research kind of is very important, but you end up getting, you don't actually work a lot with
1: the clients.
0: Like it's bigger picture, which is hugely important, but I just didn't like it as much. I like being on the ground floor.
1: You want to be with the people,
0: right? I want to feel. And the thing is, like, research is also it's so important, but it is maybe this old, like, you're doing stuff down the line, like but all the kids who are disabled now don't necessarily, they will not necessarily benefit today from what you're researching. And I'm like, I'd rather do stuff that happens.
1: Yeah, it sounds like a lot more satisfying emotionally.
0: It's very satisfying. Or like,
1: you know, in every way.
0: And then that's how I kind of stumbled into behavior analysis, which is... at its core, because I talked about it a little briefly, it can be a kind of controversial science because it's not right for everyone with autism, even though it's what insurance tends to cover, which is how I think people end up having bad experiences. Not everyone should get this, but kids, especially kids who can't talk, I think that's, or who really struggle with communication. The idea is to just look at what are the consequences of this kid, like, a behavior happens. Why do we think they're doing it? What happens after they do it? What happens before they do it? Because they can't tell us.
1: Right.
0: So it's just looking at those variables and being like, oh, maybe if we react this way, that'll change the behavior. Or maybe if we set things up, like maybe, because I think there's a lot of things that seem common sense. Like, you know, we would tell like a typical kid to be like, maybe if they do something we don't like, we go, don't do that. And then maybe they stop.
1: Yeah.
0: But if the verbal language isn't working, then it's kind of like, I do this thing and then my dad talks to me.
1: Right. So, right. Loudly. Or they probably don't even notice.
0: Yeah. So we think that we're making, like, maybe the parent thinks the behavior, they're making the behavior happen less, but actually it's happening more because you're giving the kids the attention. They're actually doing it for attention, not to cause trouble. I think we assume things.
1: Yeah.
0: And so this is trying to remove the assuming.
1: So is one of the challenges dealing with the parents?
0: Yes.
1: Is that a big challenge?
0: Big challenge. And I'm very lucky right now. I have a classroom where I have super responsive, really, really great parents. And even, and I say that, like, I've had like challenging parents, but even challenging parents often mean well. Like, things come, they've been handed a situation that nobody is totally prepared for. Like, even like, I feel like I've spent a lot of time in this world, and if I had a disabled child, I would still be completely unprepared for it. I could be empathetic, but then, like, I think sometimes some parents I have met, not necessarily at this job, but some parents don't totally accept that their kid is disabled, and they want a cure, and that's probably not going to happen. So things like that, even my aunt, who is a very, very sweet, very loving, like, she would have a tough time saying no to my cousin. It's like, he's like, he's sweet, and he is, and he's little, but then, like, when he's big and strong and you can't say no to him, then you could get hurt.
1: Do you ever give her advice? Is that an element in your relationship?
0: I think so. We always had
1: because you actually have studied it and have techniques and a lot of experience. So are you, you know, just, you are an expert. Does she see you as an expert?
0: Yeah. And I think it also helped that we had, like, coming in on just Sundays. I didn't have to like deal with, like, I have to get him on the bus every day sometimes.
1: He
0: went through a phase where he would only drink milkshakes, like these like little like Pediasure things.
1: Oh yeah,
0: which they're tasty, and it, he would listen to you if he could get a shake, but then he's had like
1: shit or whatever. I don't
0: yeah
1: know.
0: and exercising is hard for him, so now he's like getting like very hefty, and then he's in physical discomfort, and now he's getting upset. So it's like we had to kind of work to get him off the shakes, but also to get his mom to stop giving him the shakes.
1: Yeah.
0: Because like, she's just like, oh, but he likes them so much. And he does like them so much. And also, like, some days, like, she also has to get to work. So it's like, and she's the primary breadwinner in their house. His dad was, like, unemployed for a little bit. So it's like, sometimes she's just got to get him on the bus, give him the shake, and go to work.
1: So is he living? He's not living with them now.
0: Not right now. No, he's in a residential facility. It's really great, actually.
1: Yeah.
0: It's but yeah, he's with other kids like his age, or not kids, I guess. That he's
1: yeah,
0: he's 24 now. That's crazy. But I do still I think of typical 24-year-olds as kids. <That's>
1: pretty, yeah. You know what? We've got 45 seconds, and I want to say thank you so much.
0: This thank you,
1: great.
0: Lisa. This
1: and
0: so
1: just
0: fun.
1: Say your all the stuff really quickly, the Instagram and the
0: website. Sure. I'm like I'm easy. It's all just my name, Joe Palana, Palana. Instagram is where I mostly will post about shows and post like bits that are hopefully you enjoy. I do have a website. I update it occasionally. I should be better about that.
1: You don't.
0: But Instagram's better.
1: But you know what? There are some good clips of stand-up on there. I encourage you guys to look it out.
0: And then Mondays at Pine Box at 6 o'clock is the open mic if you're...
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Hello, hello. You're listening to Rock Bottom on Radio Free Brooklyn. I've been gone for a minute. I've been gone for a while. What's today? August 9th. Happy August. It's Tamara month. I'm Tamara. I'm your DJ for the hour. I'm the DJ for Rock Bottom. And I'm here usually every Sunday from 4 p.m. to 5 p.m. playing emo music and all things adjacent. But past few weeks, I have been out, if anybody noticed. It's been crazy, but really what's new? I mean, that's why the show's name Rock Bottom. I created this, well, I came up with this idea for a show when I was at like a very low point in my college, during my college career. And then I joined my college station. And then it was also the time where I really just first started discovering emo music. So it all kind of came together. And here I am now, over 5 years later, still in Rock Bottom. But that's okay. That's okay. That's what life's about, you know, ups and downs. Anyways, let's get into the tea because I know nobody cares, but also it's like, this is my radio show, like, and I love to talk. I got hit by a car. Right. You know, on the list of things that happened to Tamara, I don't think that's too far off. I really don't. I'm actually surprised that hasn't happened to me sooner. And you know what? I knew it was going to happen soon because, first of all, the past few times that I have a roommate who works at a coffee shop in Manhattan, and I oftentimes go to visit them. And whenever I leave with them after their shift, they're like, oh, do you want a city bike back home? I love to city bike. I've city biked long distances many times. But something about city biking from Midtown to me, especially lately, I'm just like, it's way too hectic. It's too, and I've been seeing so many articles lately about people getting in. Oh my God, what is that? Sorry. So yeah, I was like, and I keep seeing so many articles about people getting in biking accidents with, you know, car collisions and then scooters, them goddamn scooters that go 80 miles per hour. So really, and I don't have a helmet or really any safety gear, which is on me. So recently, I've been pretty hesitant about doing very long distance bike riding. But I was like, you know what? My roommate likes to bike. It's a chill day. Like, why not take the city bike home? It'll be cute. Because I will admit, being the summertime, being on the train, being under, no, it's not good. It's not good for me at all. It's not. So anyways, I'm on the city bike and then I'm in the bike lane and someone opens their door, which is the worst way to go. Terrible way to go. Someone opens their door and I'm out. KO. I'm zero lives left. I'm gone. I'm just on the ground. Like, I don't know if you've seen that clip of Peter from Family Guy where he falls down the stairs and it's just, that's me. That's literally me on the ground in front of a packed outdoor seating bar. Right. And then to top it off, the guy who hit me looks at me, walks away. Then everyone's like, are you going to help her, dude? And he's like, what the fuck am I supposed to do? And then proceeds to walk into his apartment, the apartment that is right in front of my damaged body, my broken up, beaten body, as I'm on the floor, just looking a hot ass mess. Anyways, that, right. But you know what? I'm here today. I'm here to tell the story. I'm back in business. And really, I mean, is there really any other start to Tamara month but some extremely bad luck like that? I think if anything, it's just preparing me for what's to continue. And that's just that this is the type of life that I live. You know, I find it comedic. I find it funny. If anything, the universe trusted me with this kind of life because I don't know if many other people could handle it. Anyways, back to the emo music. I can't remember what's the last thing I talked about, but I did see Gap Year and First Day Back Live. I don't know if I mentioned that last show because it's been a minute, but I saw them live at Babies All Right. First of all, I really love Babies All Right. I think that's it's a great venue. Like, I would love to see more emo shows there as opposed to Market Hotel. Some people might think I'm weird for that, might say I'm a poser, I'm a hater, but Market Hotel
I'm not a fan of the way the venue's built. I'm not a fan of the way they do the whole line situation, the ticketing. I'm not, like, it's just, every time I go to a show at Market Hotel, I feel like I end up leaving early because it's just, I'm just not. But Baby's All Right, amazing. I love how there's so much space. I love how it goes on an angle too. I'm pretty sure that the floor is on an angle. So it's like if you're closer to the front, the floor is kind of lower as opposed to the back. And then there's this section on the side that has like stairs and like a railing. So it's like if you want to be elevated a little bit and close to the stage, but you also don't want to be in the middle of the pit, that's a great place to stand, which I got some really great videos from that angle. And I find that, you know, call me old, but I'm not really a fan of being in the pit anymore. I think I've outgrown that. But also, I go to shows by myself now. So when you're at a show by yourself and there's not really, you know, people you know vibing with you, and then you've got your bag and you're, and it's like, okay, well, you know, when I used to go to shows with a buddy, we would take turns like holding each other's stuff while each other like went into the pit. Or like if I wanted to like crowd surf, I knew I had someone who could just look over my shit for a minute while I had a little fun. And then, you know, we take turns. But yeah, I'm going on and on. We'll talk more throughout the show. There's music to be listened to. Up next, New York emo ban. Holidays in the United States. Sorry, ladies, I'm retired.

All right. You're listening to Rock Bottom on Radio Free Brooklyn. You just heard Cuts in My Mouth by Cicada. Before that, we had For You, I'll Pull the Trigger by Arranged in April. What was it before that? Oh, right. Crickets, Throw Their Voice by Basement. Secondhand by Stella. And then Sorry, Ladies, I'm Retired by Holidays in the United States. I've been trying to revisit. Trying to adjust the mic right now. Sorry. Lately, I've been revisiting songs that kind of lamented my last summer. Last summer, I won't lie, was kind of iconic in a way that I can't really explain. It's like I spent half of last summer in New Jersey and then half of last summer, well, the other half, in New York, kind of 50-50, more so New York. But anyways, it's just, I wish I could explain to you the feelings that I felt that summer, adjusting, changing, growing, moving, learning. I mean, it was such a big experience for me, really. I mean, I've gone through so many big major events in my life. Like, as I grow older, I just realize that there's some people whose lives are just like, and I guess I was touching on this before, I just feel like I'm one of those people who was destined to have, and not to sound like full of myself, but really I don't even know if this is full of myself because it really isn't the best. Like, it's not always in my favor, but I feel like I've been destined with one of those lives that are meant to just be a cartoon. A TV show, a tragic novel, just back-to-back shit. Like, sometimes you meet a person and you hear about the things that go on in their life and you're just like, damn, can this bitch ever catch a break? That's probably how my friends feel about me. And that's, lately I've been thinking, you know, I'm about to turn 25. I'm currently in the works of working on a creative project to kind of summarize and lament how I've been feeling and how I'm coming into this new age. I feel like 25 is another 23 for me. 23 was a huge change for me. When I turned 23, I felt like my brain instantly shifted. I was like, whoa, I know my life is about to be severely different moving forward. And as I'm nearing 25, my birthday is at the end of this month, I'm feeling the same way. I'm just like, ooh, like I feel another extreme shift about to happen. And I'm thinking about who I am in my life, what I've done, what I, you know, will do or want to do. And I'm just like, I don't think there's much. I don't think there's much. You know, I've been telling myself and I'm like, oh, I live in New York and I'm not doing anything special. I'm not doing anything fancy. I don't have anything, you know, to put to my name to. But who says that it's New York? Like, people live here, you know? Like, my parents immigrated here and they weren't, you know, looking to become Hollywood stars or anything like that. They just moved to America just to move here and live a life. And I'm like, why can't I do that too? Because quite frankly, the amount of stuff that goes on in my day to day is exciting enough for me not to want to seek anything more out there. Like, truthfully, I think my dream and my passion is to just be mundane, to just be unnoticed, to go through the rest of my life unnoticed, you know, without the universe pointing me out and constantly making me aware that this is the life that I live, would be just, I would be at peace, you know? I don't want to be seen. I don't want to be famous. I create, you know, I post, I put stuff out there, but I feel like every time I do it, and I used to say like, oh, I have to stop, you know, believing in the in cringe. I have to stop being so chronically Gen Z and thinking everything is cringe. But the more I think about it, I don't know if I'm necessarily considering things cringy in my life. Just, I have such a strong passion for not performing. A lot of my childhood, I feel like, was performing and trying to live up to the standards of people who didn't necessarily care about me as a person. Not to get too personal, anyways, it's like, whatever.
this is an emo radio show. Why not get emo? But you know what I mean? I'm like, at this point in my life, I'm just like, it would be so nice to just own a house, own property. I keep talking about property like I'm in the 18th century. Like, I've just got off the Mayflower and I'm looking for land in America. But like, literally, yeah, I mean, and then ideally, actually, I would love land that's not in America. I would love land somewhere that's away from here, quiet, peaceful, a little bit of solitude. Like, you know, I genuinely don't, you know, have any issues with solitude. I'd love to have an area where I can have animals, I can grow things, I love plants. Like, you know, I just want to live a regular life. I don't feel the need or want to be rich. I used to think that for a while, but then I realized that I was just struggling with unemployment. Like, I don't need anything extra. I just want a steady job. Like, I just want to, you know what I mean? Not to say that's ever going to stop me from creating, you know, because I think about it too, and I'm like, how many people throughout the entire human history have had, you know, such great creations and great thoughts that nobody knew about? You know, just because I might think, and that's probably everyone out there, everyone probably thinks they're special in their own way. Well, I mean, not think. I mean, that's a given. The more and more I talk to people, I definitely think majority of people think that they're special or have something worth showing the world. But it's like, okay. It's like, so then what? Like, I show the world and then what? What do I want to gain from that? And I think about that more and more lately. And I'm like, I don't know if I necessarily want anything to gain, because what's going to come out of it? I know I'm not changing the world. And it upsets me that nobody's on the same agenda. So what am I like? You know what I mean? I can see myself starting to go off tangent right now. So I'm going to bring myself back. Anyways, you should follow me on Instagram. It's Brave Little Maz. And you know what? I might also plug my personal Instagram too, which is Mara.VX. I feel like 25, I might start expressing myself outwardly a bit more. Again, not really in hopes to be seen or to spread some sort of message or to show the world like, hey, here I am. Here's Tamara. Here's what I have to share. It's just, you know, to be me. And same thing with this radio show. I've missed so many of the past few shows. I just was starting to tell myself, maybe I should just pause this. Maybe I should just stop. I don't need a radio show. Like, I keep telling myself, like, I don't really do enough marketing. I don't have that many listeners. I don't have anything really going around. Like, I just come here once a week. I play some music. I yap and I go home. But it's like, if I take that out of my life, then what's left? You know, like, having to show up here every week, like it's a job or a class even, kind of forces me to at least be doing something. And people who know me personally know that I'm always doing everything. But for some reason, I don't know, maybe it's because I'm a Virgo, I just constantly feel like, oh, I need to be productive in some way. I need to be doing something and something. And I feel like on weeks where I just don't have the motivation or energy to do anything, this radio show does that for me. Like, at least at the end of my week, when Sunday's over and Monday's about to start, I can say, well, if I did nothing this week, at least I did the radio show. You know, I feel like everyone should have something like that in their life. Anyways, I'm wondering if I've talked enough. I feel like I have. Some more emo shit next. Merchant Ships, Sleep Patterns from the album For Cameron.

2001. Gary and I were skating at a hospital on top of a huge hill overlooking a valley. An ambulance came in and took out a dead woman. Gary asked me why she wasn't moving or blinking. They hadn't closed her eyes yet. She must have died on the way. A car full of family and friends came in with the ambulance. They were all crying and hugging each other. One woman screamed hysterically and grabbed at the woman's body, asking her to wake up. I had to tell Gary that her soul went to heaven. I didn't believe a word of it, but I knew it would be easier for him to understand. 2 days from now, at 9 a.m., planes will hit the World Trade Center, killing over 3,000 people. I'll tell Gary that there is no God, and all of this is meaningless. But today, there is a God, and he has a plan for him. He doesn't know it, but a year from now, our family will be torn apart, and I will move far away and won't see or talk to him for 5 years. And as we sit on the hood of our car, the sun goes down, and he asks me what I wanted on my life. I tell him I don't know.

don't tell him about the dream I had the night before, where I'm riding in a car full of strangers and singing to some song I've never heard and smoking a cigarette, and we swerve off the road and hit a tree. I go through the windshield and hit the edge of a fence, dislocating my jaw and flipping me into a wall where my neck is broken and my skull is fractured. I bleed to death in excruciating pain. I will have this dream periodically until I meet all of the strangers one by one, introducing them all to each other until we are a close group of friends. I will set these events in motion and I will die. But today, in the warm light of the sunset, I don't see it. I just see the sunset. I smile back and shake my head. I have absolutely no idea. I am afraid.

All right, that was I'll Never Forget Where I Was to Stay by At First. Before that, we had The One-Armed Boxer versus The Flying Guillotine by From First to Last. And before that was Akasa by Delta Sleep, which I've heard live and it was amazing. If you ever get the chance, if you like math rock and you ever get the chance to hear Delta Sleep live, definitely do it. Definitely go. They're just amazing. Exhaustion That Led to Collapse by Burial Etiquette, and then Sleep Patterns by Merchant Ships. Okay, right. I don't know if you can hear all the background sounds, but anyways, my name's Tamara. This is Rock Bottom. If you enjoyed the hour, if you enjoy emo music and me being emo and just talking about anything, you should come back next week and then follow me on social media and also support Radio Free Brooklyn, because if you go to our website, radiofreebrooklyn.org/donate, you can donate to us because we're nonprofit. Anyways, we're going to close out the show with Asleep with the Fishes by Cherry Pick and Limited Edition by Cusp. Thank you for tuning in.

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0: I am Laura.
2: And I am Phoebe. And Excavation Hour is the show, is the radio show where each week we dig into a new musical theme that is in some way outside the mainstream. It could be a number of things. And each and every week, me and Laura take turns operating this excavator. And this week, Laura is going to be digging into a behemoth of a subject. This is going to be multiple parts, is it not?
0: Yes, ma'am. It's going to be three parts.
2: Tres, as they say.
0: Tres partes.
2: As they say.
0: In many
2: elsewhere.
0: Countries.
2: Why is it going to be three parts? What's the deal? What is it? What's happening? Dig into it.
0: Listen, world. Today is an episode and a half. Well, an episode times three. Today is the day that we finally discuss Zolo.
2: Zolo, you say?
0: Zolo, I say,
2: not
0: Zolo.
2: Not to be confused with Zoloft? What's happening?
0: No. In fact, some may be able to replace their Zoloft with Zolo because of the fantastical, wonky vibes it brings into one's life. Yes, that means you. Put those pills down.
2: We're anti-Big Pharma.
0: Yes, that's exactly what I'm getting at here. No, listen, take what you gotta take, but also supplement it with Zolo, because listen,
2: totally.
0: Our discussion surrounding Zolo is going to be a three-part series. There is so much of it to talk about that I've divided it into 1, European, 2, North American, and 3, Japanese Zolo episodes. So today we will be starting with European Zolo, plus, if we get to it, there's one band from New Zealand that I threw in, and then also one from Russia.
2: We love them in New Zealand.
0: Yes, yes, indeed, we do love them. And after, it makes me think of Dunedin, the Kiwis.
2: Just a distant memory.
0: Yes, that was our second ever episode?
2: I think third or fourth, one of those. It was early days. I definitely have to revisit that and dig a little deeper into it.
0: Yeah, digging into our own archives at a certain point.
2: Seriously.
0: It all comes full circle.
2: I'm glad you're doing a three-parter, because there's been like multiple episodes where I'm like, I gotta do a part two.
0: Yeah.
2: And I think it's smart that you're actually like going into it this way. It'll be fun.
0: I wasn't going to, and then I was like, you know what? There's just so much of this, and I just think the easiest way to divide it is by country, because they're all a little bit different. Like,
2: right.
0: They all have similar but different sounds. But before we begin, what is Zolo? Any guesses?
2: I haven't the foggiest idea. You did say in our Instagram post at Excavation Hour on Instagram that it was, if you are a fan of our clownish type beats episode, that you would likely be a fan of this. So I'm guessing it's a little silly and clownish.
0: Yes.
2: There's a little whimsy involved and merriment.
0: Yes.
2: And so on.
0: Just
2: watch the Severance finale. Merriment.
0: Merriment.
2: Mm-hmm.
0: Yes, the merriment department.
2: It's very important in that. Anyway, but that's what I'm leaning towards. Is that the...
0: Well, you're not wrong. Listen, allow me to paint you a picture. There once was a man named Terry. DJ Terry Sharkey, to be specific.
2: Oh.
0: He was a musician and a stylist who coined the term Zolo in an attempt to categorize the uncategorizable. Okay? He had a radio show, much like you and I.
2: Wow.
0: Called the Zany Zolo Music Hour, which featured music that was kind of like new wave and progressive pop, but it was more abstract and more whimsical. And that, my friend, is Zolo in a nutshell.
2: Wow.
0: Zolo is also the name of a wacky-looking child's toy, and if you go to Zolo.com, you will get an idea of what exactly the aesthetic is about. I will give
2: right
0: you a minute
2: now
0: to do that.
2: Oh, yes.
0: But yes, Zolo is typically characterized by jerky rhythms, beeps and boings, lots of xylophone, pots and pans, peppy falsettos, and a certain style of imagery that can be compared to Pee-wee's Playhouse, which makes a lot of sense Gary Panter, the guy who did the cover art for a bunch of Zolo albums, Zappa, all that stuff. He was the production designer for Big Adventure, Pee-wee's Playhouse.
2: Yeah, I cannot tell you how, like, I didn't know who that man was until now, and I have, like, that man nailed it. I love Pee-wee's Playhouse. It's, like, the most like wonderful production design ever. It's so cool. So that's really, really sick. And that makes a lot of sense looking at these toys. I want these.
0: You're on Zolo.com.
2: We should get one for the stew.
0: Dude, yeah, I thought about buying one. They're really expensive. And also, they're they have like a blog post on there, or a blog section that hasn't been updated since like 2020, saying like happy 4th of July or something like that. Oh. It's like, all right. But I don't know where they're based out of. It was showing me things in dollars. I don't know if it was just my browser changing it to dollars or what. They give me a Swedish vibe. Say.
2: They do have a Swedish sort of vibe. They look like you put them together yourself.
0: Exactly.
2: Maybe that's why.
0: Maybe that's part of it. But it looks like something you would find in like IKEA.
2: Totally.
0: Something like that, you know?
2: Wow.
0: But anyway, more on this. Whether or not Zolo is a genre or a movement is a highly debated topic. From what I understand, it is better to think of it as a musical element that spans across many genres. There's like little bits and pieces of it in many genres.
2: It's kind of Zolo.
0: Yeah, I hear a little Zolo influence and they're like boing, boing, boing, whatever. some Zolo names you may already know from any country. We are just doing the continent of Europe today, but XTC.
2: XTC.
0: They did, let's see, what's one of the big ones they did?
2: XTC.
0: Don't need another satellite.
2: I don't think I know this.
0: Okay, you would love XTC. Cardiacs, Oingo Boingo, Devo.
2: Oh, okay. Yeah, you're starting to click with me a little more.
0: Fred Frith. Gentle Giant, which is actually what we just heard.
2: Uh-huh.
0: Todd Rundgren sometimes.
2: Oh, yeah, yeah,
0: did some Zolo-ish. Lizzie Mercier.
2: De Clue. Love her.
0: Danny Elfman, of course, The Residents, and Sparks.
2: Wow, very cool. That's a great slate.
0: But of course, here at Excavation Hour, what do? We dig and we dig and we don't stop digging.
2: We can't stop.
0: And yes, again, I did it. I do admit I did play a Gentle Giant track. They are a bit larger, but
2: it happens.
0: It was introductory.
2: Sometimes it's necessary.
0: Speaking of, that song was Just the Shape.
2: It's Zolo.
0: Just the Same by Gentle Giant off of the album Free Hand, which was released in 1975. So actually, you know,
2: when was the Zolo radio show, the original?
0: I don't know. I think it was probably late 70s, maybe.
2: It kind of sounds like us.
0: Yeah.
2: A little bit.
0: Like what?
2: Like our show.
0: Like our show?
2: Yeah, no way.
0: It does. It does.
2: Because we're just like, man, whatever.
0: I try to like look up some bits and pieces of it and I couldn't find it. It's very hard to find.
2: Should we have DJ names? Have you ever thought about that? When we did radio in college,
0: I
2: never gave myself one. I was just like, I'm Phoebe, because I was kind of like weird about it. But I feel like we could totally have names.
0: We should.
2: QWERTY.
0: This is something that we should discuss.
2: DJ QWERTY.
0: DJ QWERTY.
2: Yeah, for you.
0: Oh, DJ QWERTY's good.
2: QWERTY is Laura's. Well, maybe you don't want. Never mind.
0: Oh, it's all right. I have an Instagram handle that has to do with the quirks and the E's.
2: The quirks and the E's.
0: It is a smaller venture.
2: You'd have to dig into it.
0: It's just like sometimes it's like, you know, after owning an Instagram for like million years.
2: It feels like being naked in public.
0: Yeah,
2: it's
0: it does.
2: Awful.
0: That's like, a great way to describe it.
2: It's genuinely, like, I am like terrified to post on there now, and I've had it since I was 13, which is bad. That's awful. But it feels genuinely like super, like, I feel like so exposed on there.
0: No, I know. And now there's just so many people. Like, I have over 1,000 followers on like my big one. And I was like, I don't need to do this any. Like, I don't want to do this. I don't know half of these people. I don't know a tenth of these people.
2: Yeah, it's weird.
0: Time for a fresh start. Now I got 40 followers.
2: And now you got QWERTY. I should do that. I should really do that. And then just keep the other one as an archive. Yeah, smart.
0: Listen, all right, let's get into some. We're going to start in France.
2: Yeah.
0: So we're going to start with. We're going to start with something that is not pronounced this way because it's supposed to be French, but I like
2: Charm vibes.
0: So it's called, it's called, I don't know how to pronounce anything. Albert
2: Marcure.
0: With the song Linge Sale, which is probably actually pronounced like Linge Sale or something like that. But I like the idea of it being a linge sale because I don't know what a linge is, but I would love to buy some at a linge sale.
2: Absolutely.
0: So anyways.
2: Linge sale.
0: Linge sale. Linge is like, for sale.
2: Lynch, kind of.
0: It does. I forget what it means. Well, it could mean after our dear David.
2: Mm-hmm.
0: Rest in peace.
2: Oh, true.
0: All right, anyway. Excavation Hour. Radio Free Brooklyn, let's buy some Lynches.

0: dude. Yes. Wow. Yes. Merriment indeed.
1: Merriment and revelry. Welcome back to Radio Free Brooklyn. This is Excavation Hour is the show of the name of the show.
0: Sure is.
1: Listen to me. Listen to me, people. Let me tell you what you just heard. From most recent to least recent, those olds back there. Listen, you just heard... I don't know. It's a bunch of French stuff.
0: Laura just turned away from the microphone completely and looked so discouraged.
1: Oh, it's just like every time.
0: Guys!
1: I always think I'm gonna nail these pronunciations. All right. I think this is pronounced Amoureux Solitaires. Amoureux Solitaires.
0: They're gonna hate us either way, the French will, so we should just, you know, honestly go full.
1: Either way, the
0: you
1: French
0: know what?
1: Will.
0: Sorry.
1: Hey, listen, French. Listen. That song was called Amoureux Solitaires, whether you like it or not.
0: Amoureux,
1: by Leo. That was a single from 1980. Before that, we had...
0: Oh, is Leo L-I-O?
1: Yeah.
0: I know Leo.
1: Leo rocks.
0: I know my brother, it's his birthday today, showed me... Happy birthday,
1: happy
0: Walt.
1: Happy birthday, Walt.
0: He showed me... There's this song that's
1: I think I know this tune.
0: Yeah. It's... Oh, okay. So that is... Zolo.
1: I think so.
0: Oh, love to hear it.
1: That, again, Zolo is not a genre. It is a movement.
0: It can be many things. And so a band could have one Zolo song and one song that's not Zolo.
1: Exactly.
0: Okay. It's a great tune, though.
1: Yeah.
0: Excellent tunage.
1: I'm over here clicking around because there's something that I need to say in a minute.
0: Yeah. I'll confirm.
1: Oh, is this what I'm looking for? All right. Well, you know what? I'm gonna look it up in a second. So that was Amoureux Solitaires by Leo. Before that, we had Dominique Guyot with Farfadet off of La Dame la Licorne from 1983. Before that, Perry and Kingsley, the unidentified flying object.
0: Love it.
1: From the album The Sound from Way Out from 1966. Before that, Super Frigo with Pourquoi Es-tu Si Méchant, which means Why Are You So Mean, off of the album of the same name from 1982. And then before that, we had, of course, Albert Mercure with Linge Sale off of the album Arms and Cycles from 1979. After hearing that, would you like to purchase a Linge?
0: Yeah, I'm sold at the sale of Linges. Right. Could I hear that last name one more time from that fellow?
1: Okay, so I think it's Mercure.
0: I just confirmed Leo does sing that.
1: Say she okay, good, good, good. Okay, M-A-R-C-O-E-U-R.
0: It's
1: Albert Marcoure.
0: Marcoure.
1: Everyone's like... it's not O-E. It's one of... It's, you know that letter, that character that's like O and an E together?
0: Yeah, totally. I used to kind of, like when I wanted to be edgy on Instagram... I would spell my name with that.
1: Really?
0: Because my name has an O-E in it. So it would be like Phoebe with this character.
1: I wonder how like that's actually pronounced.
0: Probably so off.
1: Phoebe. Okay. Okay, listen.
0: One beer down.
1: All right. Yeah, that's right. We're drinking beers.
0: So us.
1: So what? And so what? What are you going to do about it? You're going to call in? You're going to say what kind of beer you're drinking
0: because
1: I'm interested in your life? All right, so listen to me. Listen to me right now. Leo, I'm just going to do a little bit of a rapid fire situation here because, you know, with these themes, when it takes like multiple...
0: When there's lots of artists,
1: and there's a lot of artists, it is a little bit tough. So listen. So Leo, rapid fire fact. Well, it's not even really a fact, but I was watching her music video for that song. It's very awesome. She's dressed in a very fun and silly fit, prancing around the stage.
0: Mm.
1: Very Zolo. So if you need to know what Zolo is still, you should look up that music video for Amoureux Solitaires, Leo. And it is the photo that we posted on our account today, if you dare to follow
0: that
1: it.
0: People thought looked like you a little bit.
1: Yeah, which is, what a compliment.
0: Yeah,
1: that was awesome.
0: I thought so too.
1: And then before that, I don't know what it was. It was Dominique Guyot. She's very cool because she does a sort of medieval, progressive, electronic type sort of deal, usually. Something that you would hear in the mountainous distance late in the evening. However, this had a wackier, more saxophonist side that I really liked, which is why I included it in the Zolo sphere. Then, Perry and Kingsley. This is what I was trying to look up. So, Perry and Kingsley consisted of Gershon Perry and Jean-Jacques... Wait, sorry. Oh, I mixed it up. Gershon Kingsley and Jean-Jacques Perry, which is a bit more of a... They do Moogsploitation. The Moogsploitation movement. You know, the Moog synths. But... That song that we played, it was the one that was like that you were trying to dance to and then you couldn't dance to it.
0: Yeah.
1: That is
0: if only everyone saw.
1: I know. If only the whole world saw. But they have more dancier electronic sort of stuff, but I think that this tune had elements of Zolo in it personally.
0: Yeah, I felt that.
1: And listen, this I'm gonna do something a little bit unprecedented. I'm gonna do something a little bit crazy during this talk break. The song Gossipo Perpetuo. Do you know it?
0: I can't say that I do.
1: All right, I'm going to pause this bed music at the moment. I would like the world to hear this.

0: see what I'm saying.
1: Oh, I love that.
0: Yeah.
1: What the hell? That's
0: really
1: awesome.
0: Really good tune.
1: Lots of mouth. I love mouth sounds.
0: Yeah.
1: And it's like when they're used that way.
0: I love a mouth sound.
1: Oh, amazing.
0: So yeah, this is, I wanted to include this song in some sort of way to play it as an example.
1: It's insane
0: of,
1: bed music.
0: Yeah, I know. It is. It's a bit distracting. I'm sorry.
1: Blah, blah, blah, blah.
0: I like
1: blah,
0: it.
1: Blah, blah,
0: blah. No, it's fun this way. next. Let's discuss the band Super Frigo. I'm actually going to stop this because I can't think with my head. Super Frigo is a band that I just discovered the other night. I was scrolling through the very place where all great media lies, which is
2: YouTube.com. Us being YouTube spokespersons.
0: Yes. They need to pay us at this point.
2: You just have to be using it for the right reasons.
0: Exactly. but they have a very interesting solo aesthetic as well. The album cover, if you look it up, if you just Google Super Frigo, you will see a scene of a young boy running away from his refrigerator. Why, you may ask, is he running from his fridge? Well, because through the door ajar nests a parrot his size.
1: Oh.
0: And how scary would that be?
2: How does one spell...
0: super and then F-R-E-E-G-O.
2: Oh, I was spelling it with an I. Oh, my.
0: You
2: oh
0: see
2: my.
0: That? And it's like a real parrot, but the boy is made of... He's a drawing.
2: A parrot his size.
0: That's
2: how
0: very scary.
2: Horrifying with that. This is amazing.
0: Yeah.
2: I love that.
0: Pretty good stuff.
2: Wow.
0: Listen, Albert... My man Albert, what a freak. Formerly trained in the clarinet. Ever heard of it? Considered considered the French Zappa.
1: Oh.
0: Believe it or not.
1: Wow.
0: However small. And his most famous album cover features a dog constructed entirely of instruments. All right. I'm sick of this.
2: I want to see that after.
0: Yeah.
2: BT dubs. Also, I have a quick question.
0: What's the question?
2: Did you play an instrument in like a band or orchestra setting when you were in like middle or higher elementary school?
0: I can feel my mother from 60 miles away or wherever she is just dancing in her seat.
2: She's excited. Wait, so which one? And can I guess?
0: Well, it wasn't a band instrument, technically.
2: It was orchestra?
0: Yeah.
2: Was it viola?
0: No, but you would think since I'm so Indian chill.
2: All it girls were playing the violin. Nay, nay.
0: Everyone
2: who's different and lit is playing the viola.
0: No,
2: was it cello?
0: Yes.
2: Okay. I was close.
0: I love the...
2: You're so a cello girl. I should have gone there. I'm sorry. Like, the cello is what's true to your spirit. I just...
0: You apologize.
2: Viola...
0: I'm sorry.
2: No, like, viola is like... I could see you potentially... You know, choosing that because you're like, I actually play the viola, not the violin. But I think it's more true to you that you'd play cello. I just like to brag about because I did band for like, what, like 8 years, eight or 9 years. And I played the flute. And I like to say that I can guess people's band instrument, either what they were, what they would be.
0: You're close.
2: And I was pretty close.
0: Yeah.
2: But I only say that because a clarinet player, oh, I can sniff them a mile away. They are the easiest tells. I cannot tell you what it is, but I know a clarinet when I see one.
0: Really?
2: Yes. They are a vibe.
0: That's
2: and
0: incredible.
2: I like them. Some of my dearest friends play clarinet, but oh yeah, it's a type.
0: Wow. What gives it away?
2: I don't know. Huh. It's an aura.
0: It's like a vibe.
2: No, I know you.
0: Can you look at someone and tell, or do you have to talk to them first?
2: I think I have to talk to them for a few minutes, yeah.
0: Okay. Mm-hmm. Maybe they have like a clarin accent of
2: clarinet. A clarin accent of sorts.
0: Could you please pass the saw? Halt.
2: Exactly.
0: Thank
2: just
0: you.
2: Like that. That was pretty good.
0: Thank you. That's
2: nailed it.
0: The clarinet. Listen to me. All right. Oh my God. All right. Let's move on to Italy. We're going to Italy next. Mm. We're going to hop into the Zolo. I guess it's a train from France to Italy, isn't it?
2: Yeah, totally. You can do that.
0: What a utopia.
2: I've never done that.
0: It is over there.
2: I want to. We should take a journey.
0: We should. Well, I'm going.
2: EXH on the road. When are you going?
0: Well, I'm going to Germany.
2: When?
0: For Oktoberfest.
2: Oh my God, that's incredible.
0: Yes.
2: Oh, that would be
0: very
2: so
0: excited. I have a friend who lives there.
2: Maybe you should do a little like faraway radio excursion type of thing, like record some things.
0: I
2: think that could be fun.
0: And I might do what you did also and see if I meet any interesting vendors on the street.
2: Yeah, ask around about people's favorite music. People usually love to talk about it.
0: Yeah. I'll bring back some good finds.
2: Oh, can't wait.
0: And I'm sure the Oktoberfest music will be popping.
2: Oh, I can't wait for you to go to Germany.
0: Popping.
2: All right, that's exciting.
0: But yes, we're going to hop onto this high-speed rail, and we are going to go to Italy. Next is Mattia Bazar with Luciel Neon off of the album Aristocratica.
2: Hmm.
0: Right here on Radio Free, what now?
2: Brooklyn.
0: Damn straight.

0: racket. Enough of that racket. Hey.
1: Settle down.
0: So, okay, here we've run into a bit of an issue, is that we only have less than 3 minutes left in the hour. Right now, we are listening to The Model by Snakefinger, which is a cover of course, the Kraftwerk. Mm-hmm. I did not get it from that 36 covers of Kraftwerk's The Model video that I sent you. That was really funny. There are so many covers of this song that you're listening to right now. Really good. Okay, really quickly. This is Snakefinger's The Model. Before that, we had Lean Lovitch with Lucky Number off of the album Stateless from 1978. Before that, we had Godly and Cream, Sandwiches of You off of the album L from 1978. Before that, Picchio Del Pazzo from Uccellin Del Bosco from Abbiato Tutti a Sui Problemi from 1980. Before that, Roberto Cacciapaglia and Anne Steele, with Measurable Joys, the Anne Steele album 1979. Mm-hmm. And of course, Mattia Bazar with Lucy El Neon off of the album Aristocratica.
1: Oh, yeah. Oh, yeah.
0: Really quickly. Phoebe, what do you need?
1: Oh, just really quick. 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Thank you so much.
0: We'd love it if
1: you did that.
0: And listen, here's the thing. We do love your money, but you know what we love more?
1: Ooh.
0: Another cover of Kraftwerk's The Model. So let's just finish out the episode listening to that. Thank you all so much for joining. We did not make it all the way through, but you know what? That's why this
1: is a three-parter
0: series. Hope to see you next Sunday at 5 on Excavation Hour at

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3: 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I'm going to set you on a timeless journey through Cindy Lee's Diamond Jubilee. Phenomenal double album that was released March 29th, 2024. One of my favorite albums of the 2020 so far, probably. Patrick Flagel of Woman. This is his solo project after Woman broke up. And yeah, it's a trip, to say the least. Out of Toronto, there's not really that many ways to describe this album other than just setting you off into the distance here and just letting you soak it up. I feel like it hits particularly well on a sunny day. You're sitting outside, let the sun get in your eyes and sink into this. Amazing guitar work by Patrick Flagel, Cindy Lee. 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

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But you don't have to be ill to

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1: He came together with another partners of ours, and I